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I decided we're going to talk about on Friday. I decided we're going to talk about. If I know something about it, we'll talk about it because you get to actually make suggestions. I don't have to listen, though. Let me just gonna put it out there. I don't have to listen. It is a Free Speech Friday. So again, 833-JOE-PAGS, 833-563-7247, joepags.com. Whatever's on your mind is going to be fair game. And again, if I know something about it, we'll talk about it. If not, we'll move on. All week long, a lot of you wanted to get through on issues that are happening. And the news cycle's been crazy lately, just nuts. And in fact, the Liz Collin interview that I posted yesterday on YouTube was from like a week earlier. I was going to post it on Saturday or Sunday, but then, of course, on Saturday, you had the White House Correspondents' Dinner shooting, that attack, and that dominated the news cycle for a while. So we ended up putting up yesterday instead of a week ago. But the news cycle goes very

0: interesting. The Wall Street Journal is on the how's the regime in Iran part of this. It's entirely possible that the theocracy will crack, says the Wall Street Journal. All countries have an economic breaking point. Severe economic hardship, much worse than what Iran experienced during the Iran-Iraq war, is about to slam the regime.
1: Mm-hmm.
0: Because of the, you know, buildup of day after day after day and the oil being shut off and all the different sanctions and that sort of stuff. They're in really, really bad shape right now, and it's about to get really, really bad in the next couple of weeks. Another insurrection may yet topple the mullahs and the IRGC. Authoritarian regimes always seem indomitable until they are not. We all saw that during the Arab Spring. Egypt being the best example. I remember hearing all the experts say, Egypt is a different case, though. There's a regime that is solid, could never fall. Oh, it fell. Going on with the Wall Street Journal, though, because I thought this was really interesting. The Islamic Republic has demonstrated a resilience that should make us wary of quick fixes. The regime's resistance economy, designed to be insulated from pressure by other countries, is into its fourth decade. They built everything around the idea that this sort of thing could happen, and we'll have to be able to survive it. They've been planning for this for a very long time. In addition,
1: well, and they're always getting squeezed, so they've been practicing a lot.
0: In addition, the revolutionary elite sees itself as the vanguard of the Almighty. Well, that's a problem. Almighty with a capital A.
1: When everybody knows I'm that.
0: Given the repeated insurrections, the Iranian people's obvious fondness for Western ways, and the conspiracy-addled conviction within the regime that America has fueled and guided internal uprisings, Iran's rulers and their foot soldiers see themselves as the last redoubt against unbelief. Hard to fight somebody with that attitude.
1: Well, right. And keeping in mind that Islam, Muhammad, was the final prophet and the final chance for mankind. So these wackadoodles think that they're fighting for the soul of humanity by defeating the great Satan and the little Satan.
0: It's hard. Israel. It's hard to put yourself in that headspace, really.
1: Mm-hmm. Well, you would be able to justify anything.
0: Yeah, you'd be willing to do anything, including sacrificing your own children.
1: Correct.
0: Which is, we can't even imagine that mindset.
1: Only one way to deal with that sort of mindset. Negotiate with them. Ha, ha, ha. Just kidding, Barack. Kill them.
0: Finally, the Wall Street Journal says, if the regime doesn't crack, we could be in a long struggle that will require commitment, patience, and discipline across the U.S. government. The whole funding of this thing is running out today, and Congress is going to have a vote on whether given more money to keep it going. Now, most of the nonpartisan experts I've been listening to think that Congress will give Trump more money, or the Pentagon more money to prosecute this war. It's Trump's decision, though, and but with some restrictions on it. I don't know what those restrictions be. Will they actually have no boots on the ground restrictions or something like that? Who knows? But I mean, if we're starting to put restrictions on something 60 days in, and people like the Wall Street Journal experts are saying this could last 6 months,
1: mm-hmm.
0: Where will we be 6 months from now?
1: Especially given the fact that the politics of the day permits one side to root for the defeat of their country if it will help them in the midterms. So that is a poisonous sort of partisan politics that I hope is temporary. I'm not super optimistic about that.
0: Now on to the maritime freedom construct.
1: Finally.
0: That's what they've named this. It's an effort to get other countries on board with helping us open the Strait of Hormuz. Trump declared the strait completely open and ready for business a couple weeks ago. It was open for like a day. Now ship traffic is practically zero. And now with this new maritime freedom construct, we have sent cables to U.S. embassies around the world and called on U.S. diplomats to press foreign governments to sign up for the job of helping open the strait. And we'll see who's willing to help with that. I'm guessing no one.
1: Well, willing and able. If you're talking about the flabby, useless Europeans.
0: Yes, as I've quoted someone, I forget who it was, but I thought it was really good. Some of the people who are willing aren't able, and those who are able aren't willing. And then you've got other combinations that make it not very likely.
1: Right, right. Let me throw in briefly the big headline that's being treated mostly as an energy headline, an economic headline, the fact that the UAE is withdrawn from OPEC. But some great analysis, the bigger picture is worth delivering to you. It delivered a shock to the cartel that's long ruled the global

0: oil market. It also rang the opening bell for the new geopolitical order that the war with Iran is ushering in across the Middle East. And the new alignment is redrawing political fault lines between the Arab world and Israel that defined the region for decades. Indeed, the UAE, which is the financial nerve center of the Gulf and a potent military power, is strengthening security cooperation with Israel as both states work to change the region's strategic balance through force of arms if necessary. This is one of the reasons I think we're in the very early stages of what could be a long and at times violent restructuring of this absolutely diseased politics of the region in a very, very good direction. Because as the UAE goes, a lot of the other Gulf states are going to say, you know, that would make us richer and happier and more at peace, and Iran sucks. So, yeah, we're with you. Abraham Accords really become important, and the future changes.
1: So I talked about this several years ago. I haven't heard much conversation about it anywhere, but if you follow politics at all, you know who MBS is, the leader of Saudi Arabia. The reason you know who MBS is because of MBZ. He's the leader of the UAE. He decided that he needed to take this young, American-educated, charismatic, perfect English guy in Saudi Arabia and raise his profile for the United States for a lot of the things you're talking about wanting to accomplish there. And the reason MBS got a 60 Minutes profile years back, a fawning 60 Minutes profile about how he's a reformer and all this sort of stuff, and he went around and met with the president and traveled and went to L.A. and all these different sort of things. MBZ orchestrated that whole thing, that whole, you know, like, I've got a star on my hands and I'm going to make him a bigger star, and was behind all of that. And so they've been really, really tight, and MBZ has been MBS's mentor until yesterday, when MBZ announced, we're out of OPEC, which is a really big deal.
0: That's just a different sort of mentoring, you could argue. It's been interesting. And for instance, I'll just say why it's interesting. MBS has scaled back a number of his like lunatic grandiose plans for Saudi Arabia that made me wonder if he was a kook or not. Perhaps with the council of MBZ, don't know. But the ending of the LIV Golf Tour, which is a golf fan I don't even care about. It's like one of your alterna football leagues that have come and gone through the decades.
1: That's really interesting that, because I didn't pay attention, I don't follow golf. But, I mean, with all the players he threw money at, it didn't make a dent for, like, super hardcore golf fans like you.
0: Yeah, they tried. It was a little gimmicky, different formats. I appreciate the willingness to try something different, but no, it just never really caught on. In spite of their luring a bunch of the stars, although a bunch of guys who had injuries and were has-beens with big names and stuff. But anyway, I sense a change in Saudi Arabia toward the more reasonable and practical. And just, you know, they've come out of their, you know, we're a wackadoodle Islamist place into a much more connected to the world, you know, practical entity, probably with the UAE's leadership. It's a super positive sign. And it's all brought about, well, a lot of it's been brought about by the conflict with Iran. Now, I'm not saying it's not going to go wrong. It couldn't, or that Trump's some sort of genius, because I don't think he is. But it troubles me to my bones, not in a partisan way, but in a, my God, look at what is possible way for the Middle East. Never mind the fact that Iran was trying as hard as it could to get nukes, has been murdering our people and our soldiers, destabilizes an entire region, which makes it very, very expensive. There are wonderful things that can be accomplished here if some of the smart Democrats were to say, hey, let's work together on this. But our politics are so stupid right now. They're so angry toddlerish that we're not even getting that basic level of, okay, I don't like Trump and I don't like the way he's doing some stuff, but yes, this is very important. We can't even get that. Makes me want to give up, throw up my hands, and I don't know, march off into the woods, live with the bears.
1: Let me get down to the analysis finally from Mark Halpern in his newsletter today about where all the stuff is with the Iran war. The president and his core advisors know there will never be a sufficient nuclear deal on offer with the current Iranian leadership under the current conditions. So they have to change the leadership, the conditions, or both. The White House continues to search for a plan that will execute on the reality.
0: Right. We're putting an unbelievable economic squeeze on them, and then we're going to punch them in the mouth a couple of times just to up the ante. The idea that there is no plan is fictional and an idiotic thing to say.
1: The wild card, though, in this, is it's like the Japanese regime. It's why we had to drop atomic bombs. They were, you know, they were willing to die for the emperor. So it's hard, difficult to deal with that kind of people.
0: Sometimes it's tough to solve tough problems. I'm Joe Getty.
2: Jack Armstrong and Joe Getty.
1: We are Armstrong and Getty, and this is the best weekend talk show in America.
0: Grab our podcast. It's called Armstrong and Getty On Demand.
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16: And reservations just expressed will be duly recorded in the records of the meeting. It is so decided.
1: Yeah, it is decided because the majority of countries said Iran could be on the committee. And I mean, just listen to that. Who believes in these organizations that have conversations like that? To allow a country like Iran, who's been pursuing a nuclear weapon for decades, has lied at every turn, and everybody knows it lies at every turn, to be on some sort of committee to make decisions about this.
0: Has vowed death to a neighbor and death to the United States. As I'm fond of saying these days, what are we even doing here?
1: No.
0: What the hell was that meeting and that commission and that vice presidency that just went to Iraq? What are you even doing?
1: So, vice president, you're just basically members of the main committee of the whole thing, and disassociate is their term for voting against. But all these fancy highfalutin terms and committees that are just crap. So Iran was selected as one of the 34 vice presidents at the 11th review conference of the Nuclear Non-Proliferation Treaty. So they have a special committee to deal with the, you know, expansion of nuclear powers in the world. And you allowed a country on there that is a death cult that has been trying to cheat their way to getting a nuclear weapon. I mean, that's what you're all there to stop.
0: It's beyond parody.
1: It really is.
0: It's just a horror.
16: It is so decided.
1: Iran was nominated by the Nine Aligned Movement, which represents 121 largely developing nations. So all of these pissant countries from around the world, there's enough of them to say, yeah, I think Iran ought to be on there so we can stand up against the, you know, the powerful of the world, the cool kids. The U.S. objected sharply, joined by the UAE, Australia, the U.K., France, and Germany. But obviously that's not enough to go against the other 122 countries. U.S. Assistant Secretary for Arms Control Christopher Yeah called the seating a farce and affront to the non-proliferation treaty in total, arguing Iran has demonstrated contempt for non-proliferation, a word I obviously have trouble with, so I could never be on the committee.
0: You've gotten through it twice, though. Well done, I say.
1: Iran's IAEA ambassador dismissed the objections as baseless and politically motivated, maintaining that Iran supports global nuclear disarmament.
16: It is so decided.
1: I mean, it's like it's a sitcom. That's really good. I like you playing that. It is so decided.
16: Yeah. Bam. It is so decided.
1: So the representative from Iran stands up and says, this is just politics from the United States. We are committed to global nuclear disarmament. Hilarious. That's it.
0: We're closing the UN. We're pulling the plug. Everybody out. Out. You've got 2 hours to clean out your offices. Yeah, this has been so decided, you weasel.
1: Claude, using Opus 4.7, points out that Tehran's suspended cooperation with the IAEA and its inspectors withdrew early in July of 2025, not agreeing to the, you know, that Obama thing, that treaty that we put together. They wouldn't let the inspectors in because they're trying to get a nuclear weapon because they want to try to blow up a bunch of Jews or hold the rest of the world hostage. The opposite of what they just said. And we pretend like the words are true coming out of the mouths of liars. What like you said, what is going on here? What is happening? What is this?
0: What are we doing here? The UN is ridiculous. It is beyond a parody of itself. It's an insult to itself. It's an insult to the intelligence of everybody watching it.
1: It is. That is exactly right. That's what everybody should say. This is an insult to my intelligence, and sit back down.
0: Yeah.
1: Wow.
16: It is so decided.
0: You could absolutely make the argument that, you know, the UN doesn't have much power, but any body that is that perverse shouldn't have any power whatsoever because they're capable of doing anything. It's like somebody who's hopelessly psychotic. Don't give them a hammer, not even like a little one for hanging pictures. It's just a bad idea. The UN is psychotic.
1: It is. And what is it with the crowd that reveres it?
0: They live in a dream world.
1: Or believes in it. And then when the UN says something bad about the United States, which is almost always under a Republican president, you know, it's treated like the word of God. Come down from on high. Oh, the UN doesn't like what we're doing. Look, we've angered the UN. Look at what they did yesterday, yeah. You morons.
0: Yeah, you know, it's a measure of the dishonesty or stupidity or something of the mainstream media that they hold twin attitudes. The one is they want radical change right now. They want to throw away all the precepts that have built this country because it'll be a utopia. And the idea of ending something that clearly doesn't work, like a government program or the UN or whatever, that's an anathema. Yes, we'll end the First Amendment, but we can't possibly end this useless welfare program. Please.
1: Well, you and I do not have the personalities to be members of the UN, because you have to go there thinking, I'm going to do the very, very slow work of chipping away little by little over decades of trying to turn this giant oil tanker around and be calm about it. I couldn't do that. Every time something like this happened, what in the hell is going on here? This is insane. Why are we using all these fancy terms and having all these votes and letting countries with the corrupt countries with a GDP of $8 have a vote that counts the same as the United States? What the hell is happening here?
0: I wonder what Mike Waltz says about what he's doing there. If he's like a turning the ship of state around slowly guy, or if he's like, we got to have a UN ambassador. It pays pretty good. It's a cush gig. It's not like I'm going to go work at Walmart. So I took the gig. I mean, I got to believe Waltz, who's a real realist. I got to believe he's incredibly cynical about it.
1: And I know people who would be horrified by the idea that the United States should have a bigger vote, or England, or any real country, you know, even China, even the evil countries, but that should have more of a vote than some $8 GDP corrupt country somewhere. But they all get the same vote. So yeah. Nuts.
0: It was a lovely idea. It's not working.
1: Actual news on China real quick. Trump, this is from the Wall Street Journal, Trump has instructed aides to prepare for an extended blockade of Iran that could last quite a while. So we're still betting on the fact that they're going broke, they're going to collapse at some point, that they're going to give in. As the Wall Street Journal points out, we think that they can't handle the pain much longer. Iran thinks the same thing. They think that Trump's poll numbers, the price of gas, Congress, all the poll numbers they see, eventually we're going to squeal enough is enough. We're going to yell uncle. So both sides are saying that. And one other thing. The Iranian government has had to raise wages for everyone in the United in their country. Subsidized basic goods because people can't afford like electricity and food and all that sort of stuff. And are handing out cash to the poor. Authorities are confronting a level of hardship not seen in many, many decades going back to the Iran-Iraq war. So I got to tell you, if I'm betting on one side or the other, like you were talking about yesterday, on who can handle the pain the longest, it doesn't even seem like it's close.
0: Yeah, I saw a graphic on all the countries around the world. Your point and my point is correct. We're in a way better position, obviously, the U.S., but our allies, I saw a chart of all the different countries around the world that are now like subsidizing gas prices for their citizens, including European countries and Asian countries and all. It's really hurting them.
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0: 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It's called Armstrong and Getty On Demand.
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21: 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How could she have just gone down there and accidentally died? 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
20: This season on Blood Trails, we're following the trail of seven cases that start in the field and end in the shadows, where missing persons reports, half-buried evidence, and whispered suspicions blur the line between hunting story and homicide.
23: I just instantly started freaking out, yelling to the world, what's going on? 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I mean, I'm out in the middle of nowhere. I had no idea what was going on.
20: From the frozen woods of Maine to the mountains of Montana, from an archery opener gone wrong in Wisconsin to a father's last walk through the Minnesota deer woods. 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
23: 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He's not here with us. You know, it was tough.
20: I'm Jordan Sillars. 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Blood Trails.
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8: Earth Day this week, but we found out we still use a lot of oil. Nobody can afford gas. This week, Tiger Woods crashed his bicycle.
0: Oh, my.
1: That is a Johnny Carson joke right there. That is what that is. So how do we feel about the woman that after the shooting happened and everybody ran out, she started gathering up wine bottles off the table?
0: Staunchly pro, speaking for myself.
1: So you had two people. You had one guy who sat there and finished either his mashed potatoes or his salad. There's some discrepancy there. But while people were ducking under tables and running out of the room, he just sat there and thought, you know what? I paid for this. I'm going to finish my salad. And one woman that was going around thinking, there's nobody here. I'm going to grab bottles of wine.
9: Go, girl.
0: Right. You paid a lot to be there. There was wine. Now you got to leave. Wait a minute. I was counting on a wine buzz this evening. I'm just grabbing me some of this. Well, otherwise, what are they going to do? Pour it down the sink?
1: Yeah, they almost certainly were going to be wasted. Well, the people who work there, I would imagine we're going to split them up somehow. Busboys and whatnot.
9: Yeah, they won't miss them. She only took a couple.
24: Yeah. Otherwise, the terrorists have won.
1: Exactly, Michael.
0: Get your wine, girl. Well, that's what the mashed potato guy was thinking. They say you want to die doing something you love. Man, I love these mashed potatoes.
9: Well, and who knew how long he was sitting there before they got to eat, and now dinner's chaos.
1: Right.
9: So,
1: right.
9: You know.
0: Right. And initially, I guess the gal came out and said, all right, we're going to resume in half an hour. Then quickly said, whoops, no, we're not going to resume at all. Things, all bets were off.
1: We'll talk more about this to kick off hour three. Turned out to be... The shooter was a California teacher. Oh, I'm shocked by that. You don't expect that out of a teaching class in California. So Warren Buffett did a sit-down interview, first one he's done since he left Berkshire Hathaway, where he was the CEO and became one of the richest men in the world as an investor. Anyway, I thought this was interesting what he talked about. He gave, according to wherever this interview was, the cleanest indictment of legalized gambling in a decade. He called it a tax cut for the wealthy. The math proves him exactly right. Well, that's one way to look at it. It's a tax cut for the wealthy. It's a tax on the poor if you play. Nobody's making you play. The point is that it's mostly people with not money that play. State lotteries, for instance, generate over $90 billion a year. The bottom half of income earners account for roughly 70%. Of the total spend of that gambling. The average lottery player makes $38,000 a year, a household earning $20,000 a year, which ain't much in the modern world, spends three times more on lottery tickets than the household earning $30,000 a year.
0: Wow, so it's a pretty steady line of lineup of
1: exponentially
0: expenditure.
1: Higher. Yes,
0: right.
1: I mean, it's $30,000 a year household income ain't much, but you're spending your money on lottery tickets a lot less than the $20,000 a year crowd. And I talk about this all the time that when I go to the Circle K, which is just happens to be on my commute home where I end up there a lot, I stand in line and everybody in there who doesn't exactly look like they're well to do is buying cigarettes, energy drinks, and lottery tickets. You don't need any of those. Why are you spending your money on any of those things? In none of my business in my world, unless you end up with no money at some point in your life and you and your crowd demands more taxpayer money, which is exactly what goes on. So then all of a sudden it is my business.
0: And it's worth observing, I think, that roughly half of our politics in this country view do you make good decisions as a question that's completely out of bounds.
1: Well, right. Get to finish this article right here, or this post. The implicit tax rate, meaning whatever the state keeps after prizes, runs 30 to 50% depending on the game. No other revenue source in America has that base and that rate. That, and they call that a tax cut for the wealthy. The fact that the poorer you are, the more likely you're wasting your money, because it is a waste of money, on lottery tickets. It's something you could decide not to do. That's a tax cut for the wealthy, because they're smart enough to not buy lottery tickets.
0: Yeah, they make the argument or don't need to. Yeah, they're twisting themselves into a delicious rhetorical pretzel, no doubt. I get it. Money is fungible, blah, blah, blah. But that's, I mean, if you were going to talk about the poor people spending money on the lottery, it would be like the 17th line item that, you know, it kind of results in a tax cut for the rich indirectly. And I think, oh, I suppose in a way it does. But again, that's nuts talk. Please, that's not your lead.
1: That's ridiculous. When you have the option to not play the lottery, come on.
0: There are like four, maybe I'll put them together and write a quickie book. Four or five, just very, very simple principles that are undeniable. No philosopher, no great man or woman would ever deny them, but they've gone out of fashion. For instance, if you make good decisions, sound decisions, you will have a better life than if you make poor decisions. So let's talk about what are poor decisions and what are good decisions. There, a lot of our politics would reject that very framework, which is a recipe for disaster and or communism.
1: Well, it's none of my business how anybody else spends their money unless you're getting some of my tax money because of the, you need housing, food, whatever, because you don't have any money. You could say to the $20,000 a year household that's probably buying energy drinks, cigarettes, and lottery tickets that, you know, you can buy energy drinks over there by the case and they're like 80 cents a can instead of $3 a can and blah, blah, blah, blah, blah, blah, blah, if you wanted to. I don't feel like it's any of my business. But again, unless you're getting some of my money, which you are.
0: Right.
1: That's a tough one for a welfare state. That's where it gets very difficult on the, you know, the libertarian view of people get to do whatever they want. If you're a welfare state, that falls apart pretty quickly.
0: Oh, yeah. Yeah, that's kind of the clause B of every libertarian argument, or really liberty-loving argument, is that, and since we're all responsible for ourselves, that you will bear the brunt of your terrible decisions or waste or whatever. But no, we've revoked that, again, because it buys votes, and votes buy power, and power gets you money. So, whoops.
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25: A new proposal from Iran to end the conflict. I'm Jack Callahan, Fox News. Rejected by President Trump, as Fox's Ashley Webster reports.
4: So far, Tehran has shelved any talks about nuclear weapons, and analysts say negotiations are likely to move slowly. The blockade continues to keep ships from going in or coming out of any Iranian port, with CENTCOM saying that the U.S. Navy has already turned back now 45 vessels. But Iran remains defiant. Mohammed Ghalibaf, the Speaker of the Iranian Parliament, posted a sharp jab on X, saying, quote, "If you build two walls, one from New York City to the West Coast and another from L.A. to the East Coast, the total length will be 7,755 kilometers, which is still about 1,000 kilometers short of Iran's total borders. Good luck blockading a country with those borders."
25: The continued closure of the Strait of Hormuz is straining energy markets, gas prices spiking to their highest level since the attacks began in February. Speaking at the Villages adult retirement community in Florida yesterday, President Trump touted tax cuts and health care. Fox's Kristen Goodwin reports.
5: President Trump telling a crowd,
6: "I'm pleased to report today that we have authorized $210 million in rural health care funding for the great state of Florida."
5: Touting his tax policies, Medicare improvements, and his administration's war on fraud. Also addressing the conflict with Iran and its impact.
6: "I am surprised. I thought the stock market would go down by 25%. I thought that oil prices would be at much higher than they are right now. They're not nearly as high as I thought."
5: Saying he believes gas prices will come crashing down as soon as the war is over. Kristen Goodwin, Fox News.
25: The president also explained he's not satisfied with Iran's latest proposal for peace talks. 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
5: All of the stories of significance that happened in the last week with none of the left-wing media spin, and we try to get to the heart of what really matters and what's just internet noise.
4: 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Oh my gosh, you're going to love it.
5: Another crazy week. Now please enjoy the best weekend talk show in America.
6: And in his hotel room, authorities found more knives, ammunition, and rolls of duct and grip tape. They argue Allen planned extensively for this attack, checking the president's schedule online and watching live footage of the dinner before storming towards the ballroom. Still, the head of the Secret Service insists their security plan worked.
4: It worked by luck, which we're going to read from the latest from the prosecutors from the court case yesterday. But this shooter dude is the weirdest combination of very sane and completely nuts that I think I've ever heard of. Or if not nuts, just I don't even know what he is. But those pictures that came out yesterday of the selfies he took, completely as calm as could be. It's like he was taking selfies of he was just attending the dinner, going to the White House Correspondents' Dinner, can't wait to get down there, with a very calm kind of smile on his face. You know, I'm going to go down. I'll let you know how it was. Not that he was about to rush a bunch of men with guns. And like I said yesterday, if you did this 1,000 times, 999 times, you end up full of bullets.
5: Right.
4: How could you be that calm about you're just about to be torn apart by bullets? That's a nutso view of the world, yet all of his comments and writings are very sane and reasonable.
5: I think a couple of things. Number one, it's that same sort of childish lack of understanding what death is that leads, you know, school shooters to think, after I do this, people will know what made me mad and I'll be happy. Not understanding that, no, you'll be nothing. You'll be gone. And secondly, it was pointed out that this guy's very much like the useless Luigi Mangione. Bright, well-educated, but kind of a failure, an underachiever, living with his parents, very online, and wanted to do something big to show that he wasn't a loser.
4: Yeah. I can't imagine being that calm about being shot to death, but I don't live in his head. This was interesting yesterday. So this is from courtroom testimony. Washington Post had a big piece about how that whole couple of minutes went down. Now that we have the details, according to a detailed accounting filed yesterday by federal prosecutors in the criminal case against the suspect, Cole Thomas Allen, the performance of the nation's preeminent protection agency was marred by inattentiveness and misfires, and is saved by, quote, extraordinary good fortune, and the gunman falling to the ground on his own. The defendant, armed with a 12-gauge shotgun, a 38-caliber pistol, two knives, four daggers, and enough ammunition to take dozens of lives. Imagine trying to sprint with all that on you. He couldn't, turns out. Was apprehended by Secret Service officers mere feet away from the ballroom where his primary target was located, along with other members of the cabinet. Contradicting a prior claim by acting attorney general Blanche that officers had promptly tackled and detained Allen, prosecutors wrote that the 31-year-old tutor from Torrance simply fell to the ground after blowing past a team of agents just two open flights, short open flights, upstairs from the ballroom. And you've probably seen on CBS, they've been interviewing this woman for a couple of days now. She was there when he fell down. He fell like at her feet. She just happened to be standing there in a hallway. He just, like I said yesterday, we think we've all done this before, maybe when you're a kid or whatever. Like, you get to running too fast and you can't keep up with yourself and you go down. That's
5: especially
4: what,
5: if you're carrying weight.
4: Yeah. It sounds like that's what happened. I can't imagine that if he hadn't stumbled, that he wouldn't have gone around that little corner and then he's there, the open doors, that whole room. I'll read on from the Washington Post piece. They wrote that one officer fired at Allen five times, but never hit him. Such a gathering could have been targeted by foreign adversaries or others with far more experience, less regard for human life, and much greater firepower than Allen, experts said. And then they quote a couple of people with military experience. Most of my military friends are all saying the same thing. If you had a team of three or four gunmen, we would have absolutely gotten to Trump. If they had just come in a team of three or four who were coordinated and trained, we would have absolutely penetrated the ballroom and it would have been a full-on gunfight. It's hard to imagine that that's not true.
5: No, that rings very true. Yeah.
4: That's troubling. One thing, I heard somebody talking about security. I'd ask my brother about this. He did security in Iraq right after the war started. They usually have it like L's. And I don't know why you wouldn't have had the magnetometer turned to the side so that the line, you know, comes toward the direction he was running. But you got to turn and go through. So there's no way you could full on sprint through the thing. You'd have had to turn a corner to go through the thing and then another corner to go the rest of the line. I would just think that would be normal procedure. I'm sure there's a reason why you don't, because I'm no expert in this. But that the straight line thing where you could just come flying down that hallway and go through there the way he did, there's got to be a better way.
5: It just stinks of lax security, lack of the perception of a threat. I'm struck by the fact that the prosecutors, because they need to show that this was a serious threat to the life of the president, are not going to accept the Secret Service's perhaps glossed over, somewhat shined up description of how they responded, etc. It strikes me that it's the way our government's supposed to work, checks and balances. I can't, you know, independently say which is closer to the truth, but like I said, the prosecutor's description rings pretty true.
4: Well, at the end of the day, I suppose the reality is for everybody is that it's harder to stop an assassination than you think. I mean, like making sure it can't happen. But so we had this numbnuts get within a couple of feet. You had the numbnuts who just climbed up on the building there at the fairgrounds and just missed. You know, you got the guy at the golf course, and thank God somebody saw the rifle sticking out. But what if you end up with military-trained couple of dudes who know what they do or they're doing instead of numbnuts in these situations?
5: In those specific situations, the president would be dead.
4: That's what I think.
5: Overwhelmingly odd, likely.
4: Like, if you'd have had two guys in Butler, Pennsylvania, with one guy willing to fire off shots and draw all the attention, or something, create a distraction, whatever it is, and then the other guy, trained marksman, shoot Trump on the head. Or this one we just heard about, a platoon of three guys who know what they're doing.
5: Well, given the fact that it was merely the fact that Trump turned to illustrate a point on a screen that kept a numbskull from killing him, well, yeah, clearly. I think it's to Trump's credit in a way that he does not cocoon himself. He plays golf. He goes to a large gathering where I don't know how they rate the security. You'd think it'd be like the Rainbow of Doom or what's the level of security at this event? 1 through 5. Yeah. 5 being, you know, complete lockdown.
4: Yeah, there's a name for that. I heard it the other day.
5: 2 or 3, the president doesn't go to it. Again, maybe it's to Trump's credit that he does those things, but I'm surprised.
4: Yeah, well, it's kind of what I was talking about the other day of Eisenhower's big concern that we would become Fortress America and just, you know, all our officials locked down like that, all everything locked down all the time. We could make everything incredibly safe, but it would take away a lot of freedom and a lot of access. So do you have any more on the shooter before I get to the analysis?
5: I do.
4: Okay, go ahead.
5: Yeah, well, the analysis of
4: where we are in America right now.
5: Oh, okay, great. Yeah. Doug Murray, wrote a piece, Douglas Murray. we're very close, so I call him Doug. He pointed out the other day that there are different kinds of revolutionaries. And some have a clear plan for how to reorganize society. It's usually stupid and wouldn't work. Some just want to watch the world burn, and others are just desperate for a cause. And that's what we've been talking about with these young online radicalized men who might have been like with the cause for a month and a half. They just knew they wanted to do something big and hurt somebody, and they were looking for the right hook. And he mentions a novel I've ever heard of, but about a young man who cares more about dying on a barricade than about what the barricade stands for. Mm. And Douglas Murray says, today, many young people in the West are like that man. They're desperate to attach themselves to a cause, and they don't particularly care what the cause is. And after the atrocities of October 7th, a lot of people latched on to Hamas and Gaza, or it's been climate change, or...

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3: It is a particular pleasure to be back in this wonderful building, the heart of your democracy. On this occasion, I cannot help noticing the readjustments to the East Wing, Mr. President. Following your visit to Windsor Castle last year, and I'm sorry to say that we British, of course, made our own small attempt at real estate redevelopment of the White House in 1814.
0: Boo! 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
4: Just stumbled upon the best weekend talk show in America, and it is fantastic. We're Armstrong and Getty.
5: All of the stories of significance that happened in the last week with none of the left-wing media spin, and we try to get to the heart of what really matters and what's just internet noise.
4: If you like this, we do 20 live hours of radio every single week. 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Oh my gosh, you're going to love it.
5: Another crazy week. Now please enjoy the best weekend talk show in America.
4: We're big Ben Sasse fans around here. We have mentioned that many times over the years. I know we interviewed him at least once.
5: Yeah, and before we get to the incredible wisdom and positive vibes of Ben Sasse, later on in the hour, there's going to be something to contrast it with, which is the casual embrace of hate and violence in the mainstream left. So stay tuned, won't you?
4: Oh, boy. We got to get Noah Rothman on because he's got a book about that, and he's making the rounds right now from National Review. Ben Sasse, I wish I'd known the guy. He's still alive, but he is dying of cancer. And he's a small town Nebraska guy. I'm a small town Kansas guy. And I wish I had known him because he's absolutely amazing. He is like what I picture the founding fathers were probably like if you listen to them talk.
5: Yeah, he'd have made a good founding father, I think.
4: Yeah.
5: Well said, yeah.
4: And super smart guy, too good for politics. I was watching the interview last night, and I've thought this many times. I've listened to interviews with him. I've read stuff, and we talked to him. It's just like, why can't we have more people like this in our politics? Because they won't take the job, I guess, most of the time. Well, or they won't say the things you need to say to get elected.
5: I think it comes down to, what does getting into politics reward and what does it punish? And we get the leaders, public servants we deserve, because our politics are perverse.
4: I retweeted the Ben Sasse interview from 60 Minutes last night saying everybody should watch it. Sarah Isger, who I really like, said, haven't seen a conversation like this, intellectual, philosophical, big picture on TV in decades. It's incredible. I would agree. It was incredible. Let's listen to some of it. Here's Ben Sasse, who's dying of pancreatic cancer, on 60 Minutes last night.
6: I love America, and I think there's a lot of big and meaty things that we should have been talking about, and we still can talk about, and having a terminal diagnosis isn't really that unique. We're all always on the clock. Some of us have the benefit, maybe it's a weird word, but the benefit of knowing our time is finite and defined, and it becomes an opportunity to talk about bigger stuff.
7: And you have focus from that.
6: Yeah, I mean, it's weird to be in your early 50s and get a terminal diagnosis and people all of a sudden act like you're 93 or 94 and you have a lot of wisdom. I don't know that I have a lot of wisdom, but I have a lot of things that I think we should be reflecting on together.
4: Oh, and he lays out some of them right here.
6: Neither of these parties really have very big or good ideas about 2030 or 2050 at a national security level, at a future of work level, at an institution building level. The Congress is not wrestling with big or important questions right now.
7: If Congress is looking at the wrong things, what is it missing?
6: We are living through a digital revolution, which is both glorious and horrific at the same time. Because what the digital revolution does is it accelerates almost everything about the human experience. Anything that can be reduced to a series of steps, which is most economic activity, is going to be routinized and become really, really cheap, really fast, and really ubiquitous. We've never lived in a world where 22-year-olds couldn't assume that the work they did, they would be able to do until death or retirement. And we're never going to have that world again. And Congress doesn't talk about any of those kind of most fundamental issues. The disruption of work, for good and for ill, should be front and central. Congress doesn't even know how to have that conversation.
5: It's an enormous conversation, and the small L libertarian in me is concerned that Congress will respond by passing gigantic, expensive government programs that will be rife with bloat and fraud. I had another point I was going to make. It was actually more positive than that. Oh, but there should be thinking before the storm hits, in the same way that a lot of the World Health Organizations and our health organizations thought a lot about what if there was a giant pandemic, how should we handle it? Then when it hit, they panicked and didn't do any of the things they said they were going to do, which they should have stuck with. But a little planning, a little if this, then that, I think it'd be really helpful before the AI, ending work as we know it thing really manifests.
4: Let's start down the road of Ben Sasse talking about the role politics should play in our lives.
7: What makes you a Republican?
6: I'm a Republican because I think the Lincoln-Reagan continuum does the best job of building constraint on thinking Washington is our fundamental political community. I think your fundamental political community is your neighborhood and your city hall and maybe even your state legislature. And right now, we are sacrificing a lot of our national politics to weird folks who want their main community to be their political tribe at a federal level. And that should be like the ninth thing or the 15th thing you care about, not the first or second thing.
4: I would agree. Weird folks. He goes on.
6: It's no secret that the current president and I wrestled on lots and lots of issues, but I don't spend much time commenting on our current politics because I don't really think our current politics are driving what's happening. I think it's mostly an echo of what's happening. I think we have really thin, shallow community right now. And unless people know the thickness of their local community, it's hard to make sense of what national politics are for. I think our national political dysfunction is an echo of larger problems.
4: That's troubling.
5: And correct, I believe.
4: And correct, and going to be hard to fix in the internet era.
5: Thin, shallow connections to our communities. That sounds about right.
4: And feeling like really, really strong connection to whoever is president at the moment.
5: Right, and the two camps becoming more and more quasi-religious, too, in various ways.
4: He got asked about what's conservative or not. Oh, actually, this is a clip they played from. So Ben Sasse was one of the yes votes to remove Trump from office after January 6th. He was one of the Republicans that voted yes. Was there a total of six or seven?
5: Seven, I believe, yeah.
4: He voted yes to remove him, and he had to explain to his Nebraska voters why he didn't think a lot of the stuff Trump did was conservative. Here's some of that.
6: Personality cults aren't conservative. Conspiracy theories aren't conservative. Lying that an election has been stolen, it's not conservative. Acting like politics is a religion, it isn't conservative.
4: So that turned some of you off, I'm sure. And then, more importantly to me, this conversation about, again, people, the weird people that want to be in national office.
7: Many senators I know would not be able to breathe without that job. It would kill them to leave.
6: I don't want what you said to be true, but I fear that that is true, and that is a sign of a much, much deeper problem. We got a lot of people who serve in government who really do think the highest and greatest thing you can ever do is have the title senator or congressman. Bull. The best thing you can do is be called dad or mom, lover, neighbor, friend, governor, senator, house member. It's a great way to serve. It should be your 11th calling or maybe 6th, but never top.
4: Yeah.
5: What do you do when your national sport is federal politics and your quasi-religion is federal politics? And I can probably come up with a couple more metaphors because it's morphed into this weird, way beyond what politics ever has been thing.
4: Yeah. So what did you, you said our national religion and
5: sport, national pastime.
4: Our national pastime. It's our number one TV show. The number one TV show in America isn't Cosby.
5: I left out entertainment. Yeah.
4: Cosby or Seinfeld. It's what did Trump do today? And how
5: and what
4: was,
5: were the good, mean things said about him?
4: Yeah. Right? Yeah. So it's it is our pastime, our entertainment. We think the answer to all our problems comes out of Washington, D.C. and specifically the president. Yeah, it's terrible. It is absolutely terrible. And not the way it was designed.
5: And I agree with Ben Sasse that a lot of the current weirdness we have in politics are a reflection of that. Because again, later in the hour, we're going to get to the casual embrace of like murderous violence on the left and some of the things that have been said recently. And you don't get there. That's not one step to get there. That's being way down a path that you suddenly embrace somebody who says, we need to have these people's blood running through the streets. We need to slaughter these people. People nodding their head. Yeah, right. The whole radical chic thing. I'm not sure where we go from here.
4: We're not going to play it here, but if you watch the interview, the last part of it is about him being a very, Ben Sasse being a very devout Calvinist, Reformed Church Calvinist guy, and him talking about what that means to him and how he looks at death and dying through that lens and all that sort of stuff. And then, oh my God, the stuff about not getting to walk his daughters down the aisle or being there for his son when he's 16, 18, 20. Oof.
5: Oof. Trying to stay optimistic about that. Yeah, that was very, very, very heavy and emotional. Really.
4: That was something. But is there any way we can break out of this in the internet era? You don't raise money with interviews like that as a politician.
5: No, and I've got an extremely provocative philosophical question for you. Do we have time? Yes, we do. In a time where mobs are running wild in the streets, will a Ben Sasse be heard? Can he be heard? And I know a lot of my younger friends on the right would say, look, I agree with him, but if the Ben Sasses of the world, the political pacifists will get absolutely bulldozed by the howling mob. We've got to neutralize their howling mob with ours before we can even hope to have a sane conversation.
4: Well, and a Ben Sasse in most districts is not going to lose to a Democrat. You're going to get primaried on the right.
5: Right.
4: And lose. Same with anybody who tries to be anything like Ben Sasse as a Democrat. You're going to get primaried on the left by an AOC or somebody.
5: Yeah. Talking about Republic, if you can keep it.
4: Talking about how evil capitalism and how Trump's Hitler. So. I don't know how we break out of that. Couldn't recommend that interview with Ben Sasse, even if you ignore the government stuff and just do the child rearing, how you face death stuff, because it's really good.
5: If anybody knows how to fix this, call me at home anytime, night or day. Let me know. Or drop us a note, mailbag at armstrongandgetty.com.
4: Fax it to the president.
5: Yeah, quickly.
1: Jack Armstrong and Joe Getty.
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18: Just before midnight on Saturday, February 19th, 2005, Danielle Imbo and her friend Richard Patron left a crowded Philadelphia bar. 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
4: So I was reading up on the latest in robot dogs yesterday, and then started asking a couple of my favorite AI chatbots to give me more information. And so I think we've talked about in the past Sony's AIBO. How do you pronounce that? AIBO. Aibo?
5: I don't know.
4: It's their sort of pet version of a robot dog. I think we've talked about that in the past. It's several thousand dollars. I think I've seen them in the store in Vegas. Yeah, pretty sure I have.
5: That sounds like a drunken Vegas purchase.
24: Hey, honey, look what I got.
4: and it's more pet related. It looks like a dog, and they've tried using them in nursing homes and that sort of thing to walk around and the patients see them, and with various levels of success, I guess.
5: Wow.
4: Katie, okay. Jump in whenever you want as a proud dog owner on the whole robot dog topic. But then,
5: they poop Bitcoin or what? How does that work?
4: Oh, so then I was asking about the best ones, and there's one called the Unitree Go 2 that does that runs about $75,000 currently. Ooh. And that's the most high-tech robot dog out there. And what people are wondering, if they're going to combine the pet version of the robot dog that looks like a dog with the $75,000, it's more of a helper security thing. Oh. Doesn't look as much like a dog and all its technology. If you can combine them together, you'd really have something. So the one that's $75,000 does all kinds of amazing stuff. An autonomous inspection routes. It walks the same path daily, photographing gauges, thermal imaging equipment, detecting leaks, all the kinds of things it can just do walking around your property.
5: Am I running an oil field in this scenario?
4: Well, we can see if, like, water your lawn. Your lawn watering system. If you got a leak out there or what, just anything. There's a hole in the fence. It can notice anything going on around your property and walk the route and walk your house and do all this sort of stuff. Yes, Katie?
0: Is this the same type of AI that caused that woman to go, what the F kind of
6: AI is up in here?
4: That's a very good point. Very good point, Katie. That's what that lady...
6: What the type of AI shit is?
4: That was a robot dog, right, in her apartment complex. Yeah, it was probably this sort of thing. 3D site scanning and mapping with LiDAR, remote inspection and blah, blah, blah, blah. Can do security patrols. And here's what I thought was even more amazing. It can go upstairs and traverse rocky, uneven, self-rights if it falls over, avoids obstacles, has 5 stereo cameras in it. Maps itself, localizes itself within known spaces, knows where it is, detects and avoids people, objects, and drop-offs, returns to dock to recharge on its own. But it can open doors. Its arm can open lever doors and round doorknobs, pick up objects up to 11 pounds, turn valves and flip switches, drag things as heavy as 55 pounds.
5: Just out of curiosity, can that robot arm, I don't know, say grasp a knife in the middle of the night because it resents me? Just asking for a friend.
6: Well, what y'all got this robot dog in here for?
5: Right.
4: So it seems to me if you can combine the two, the one that looks like a dog and is kind of designed to wag its tail and be friendly with the... You know, it listens for sounds that, you know, like your regular dog does,
5: right?
4: And all that sort of stuff, and goes outside and patrols the fence and makes sure there's no holes or nothing has happened and blah, all these different things. That could be quite the little tool.
5: And I would imagine, like much security gear, it would be graded and priced depending on your needs. You know, if you're running some sort of high dollar car showroom in the city, you'd buy a different dog than just an average homeowner.
4: Yeah, and maybe that would be a more functional use for it instead of your, quote, junkyard dog. You have one of these robot dogs that's patrolling the fence and everything, keeping an eye.
5: Although certainly part of the junkyard dog package is it'll bite the hell out of you, so...
4: True, this would have to be more like our Simply Safe commercials, I suppose, where it just, you know, alerts somebody of something.
5: Then or shoots lasers out its eyes.
4: You might like this. So then I say to Claude... or ChatGPT, or whichever one I'm on, I said, does it shed? Wondering if it would pick up on the fact that obviously that is a joke. But it said, no, it's metal and plastic, no fur involved.
5: Mm. Thank you for that.
4: And unable to pick up on sarcasm, apparently, Claude. The only thing it leaves behind is the occasional oil drip if a hydraulic seal goes bad, and the faint smell of regret when you see the invoice, which is actually a pretty good joke.
5: That is pretty good.
4: $75,000 robot dog.
5: Huh.
6: Now they got the motherfucking robot dog in the motherfucking hood.
4: That's right.
5: Right. That is the situation. Well encapsulated, my dear.
4: You need to combine all these things. Well, for some people that are going to have like the romantic companion that does the robot dog thing. Your romantic companion who you sit on the couch and watch a show with and then maybe have sex with, you weirdos. And then it goes outside and walks the perimeter while you're taking a shower to see if anybody's busted in or there's a leak in the water.
5: Perfect companion to me. So are you picturing some sort of transformer thing that goes from leggy buxom blonde down to golden retriever? And then what the hell?
4: I don't know what we'll end up with, but I'm sure we'll have something like that somewhere between the dog and the person that's doing laundry, inspecting the fence, just all these different things.
1: Jack Armstrong and Joe Getty.
7: This is the best weekend talk show in America. 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
10: More violence. I'm Paul Stevens, Fox News. Iran continuing to execute protesters amid the ongoing war with the U.S.
11: A human rights activist's news agency says death sentences against political prisoners in Iran have intensified since the conflict began on February 28th. And among those who have been put to death, a 21-year-old athlete from Isfahan. The agency says Sazan Junakani was executed on Thursday after he was arrested during the protests back in January. The alleged execution comes as the U.S. and Iran struggle to reach a deal. Iran's state news agency says a proposal to end the war was sent to Pakistani negotiators, but President Trump calls Iranian negotiators disjointed.
10: And that's Fox's Madeline Rivera. Thousands of people, including workers, students, and others, filling the streets of Chicago for big May Day protests on Friday. Fox's Mike Tobin was there, and he's got details on what went down.
12: The portion of the May Day rally that happened here in Chicago ended at Daley Plaza here downtown Chicago. Now, the Chicago Teachers Union did not win the school cancellation that they had lobbied for. Still, teachers encouraged students to skip school. Some called it a field trip. The teacher said just walk out of class so you could be...
25: Not necessarily, but there were some teachers that were like, it's a walkout, you guys can just go protest.
12: The protest subjects went from pro-communism to trans rights, tax the rich, and of course, anti-Trump. And the assassination attempt at the correspondents' dinner, according to protesters, that didn't happen.
10: May 1st is a public holiday in many countries, marking the International Workers' Day or Labor Day for them, when workers' unions rally around such issues as wages, pensions, and inequality. Some protesters also criticizing President Trump, arguing that his military actions in Iran have contributed to rising gas and oil prices. 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
2: This is Handle on the Law, marginal legal advice where I tell you, you have absolutely no case. I have been saying ever since the new court has been put into place by President Trump that you are going to see a very conservative court getting very conservative, particularly in the area of separation of church and state. Heretofore, the separation has been absolute. Public schools, public places, no religion whatsoever. For example, nativity scenes in public parks. Can't do it. Certainly teaching religion in public schools, not a chance. Here's what happened. The Court of Appeals for the Fifth Circuit voted 9-7 to uphold a Texas Senate bill enacted last year requires a poster of the Ten Commandments be displayed in a visible spot in every public elementary and secondary school classroom in the state. It has to be not only visible, it has to be big enough to where it is easily visible. And, of course, a lawsuit was filed, separation of church and state. You can't get involved connect the two. Now, keep in mind that the courts until now, boy, it was an absolute. Well, it's gone the other way. The majority ruling, in this case, the Fifth Circuit Court of Appeals, 9-7, ruled that the law does not violate the Constitution's prohibition on the government establishment of religion or protection of free exercise of religion. Now, keep in mind, the establishment of religion clause basically meant the government cannot establish religion. Here's what the court said, is that the Texas law does not tell churches or synagogues or mosques what to believe or how to worship or who to employ as priests, rabbis, or imams. It punishes no one who rejects the Ten Commandments, no matter the reason. Here is the problem, is the Ten Commandments are up, fair enough. How about portions of the Quran? Why isn't that mandatory to put up also? Why isn't portions of the Talmud, the first five books of Moses, be put up? Why does it be the Ten Commandments? Well, the argument is that this country was founded on the premise of the Ten Commandments, which it wasn't. The founding fathers were religious. They were not. This is a Christian country. It is not. It is a country that respects all religions. And as a matter of fact, if you look at the Constitution, well, let's look at it. Where does God appear in the Constitution? Why? Nowhere. And where does Christianity appear in the Constitution? Nowhere. And the argument is that the Declaration of Independence mentions God. But the Declaration of Independence is not the Constitution. The Constitution controls. The Constitution is the basis of the laws of this country. Texas Attorney General Ken Paxton, of course, probably one of the most conservative leaders of any state, called the appeals court decision a major victory for Texas and our moral values. The Ten Commandments have had a profound impact on our nation. Okay, tell me where. And it's important that students learn from it every single day. And the challengers who contended that they have the right under the Constitution to decide their children's religious education. In other words, no business the government putting up any religious tract, any religious statement. Well, the Court of Appeals said, nope, you can put it up. It is not unconstitutional. Of course, it's going to go to the Supreme Court, and the Supreme Court, I'm sure, will take this up. Okay, before we take a break, talking about laws, I'm an attorney. I have been for a very long time. And I can tell you the Fourth Amendment to the Constitution is supposed to protect us from unreasonable searches. The government needs probable cause before they can search. They need a judge to make that determination. They need due process. 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
11: 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It's the reliability I need, that you need, for

0: property line for, I mean, 20, done in 1950s, right? I mean, we're now talking 75 right. years. You know, again, depending on the jurisdiction, there can be a fight, but I would argue that, if there was any issue, that disappeared long, long ago, and the fence is, clearly,
1: the line.
0: However, you know, it depends on the taxes, and if you're paying tax on a property, is not yours, you've got an argument there. You know, you go to a real estate or excuse me, a construction or the geographic attorney. This has nothing to do with, I don't think this has anything to do with title. I think, what you need is, a lawyer who specializes in real estate. That's, what you need. And I don't know if they do in Arkansas, but the good news in Arkansas is you don't have to pay money. You can, pay lawyers with sides of bacon, from my, what I understand. Lonnie, hello, Lonnie.
2: Hi, Bill, how are you?
0: Yes, ma'am.
2: I don't know if you can actually legally help me with
0: this. Okay, Lonnie, I cannot understand a word that you are saying. This connection is, very bad. Try it again. Start talking again.
2: Okay. I have a situation. I'm on disability.
0: Okay.
2: Living in an apartment that gives me very low rent. But I have a manager, and she's done some very, like, illegal things. Like, she's walking to my apartment, knock on the door, use your key, come in.
0: Oh, okay.
2: Not for emergencies or anything.
0: Yeah, can't do it. How often does she? Yeah, she can't do that.
2: I know that.
0: Yeah.
2: But I have a situation where she told me I could not have a prince for the night, and he was helping me.
0: Okay, you can't have a what? I'm sorry. You can't have a what?
2: She told me I couldn't have my friend.
0: Your friends? You can't have your friends over? Now, are we talking about friends that are moving in or just friends that come and visit?
2: No, friends that were coming for one weekend, this friend of mine.
0: Okay, yeah, she can't do that either. Yeah, no, she can't do that either. Lonnie, she can't do any of that. That's clearly illegal. You can, and what you're going to do, call the friends police? Just say, I'm keeping people over. Yeah. That's it. Where do you live?
2: Pomona.
0: Okay.
2: California.
0: I know where Pomona is. I don't think it's within the city of Los Angeles. And I do not think, that you're protected by rent control.
2: I'm on the edge of LA.
0: Oh, if you're on, then she can't do a damn thing. She can't do a damn thing. And tries to evict you. If you have to, you change the lock, and you don't give her a key. And if she goes and complains, and tells you you have to give her the key, which, by the way, is a law, you have to give her the key, you say no. You come into my place without giving me proper notice. You use a key, you walk in, and then the argument is if she tries to evict you, then you simply say, you don't let my friend stay a weekend. So she's out of her mind. You just have to be a little more aggressive about it. Yeah, just be aggressive about it.
2: One more thing?
0: Yeah, real quickly.
2: Because we're not allowed to have pets, but we are allowed to have therapy animals. He has two therapy animals, and I have provided a letter for him. They are
0: okay. Are these service animals? Are these service animals?
2: They are therapy pets.
0: No. Are they service animals? Anything can be a therapy.
2: They're not.
0: Okay, then then it's no pets. Nobody cares anymore about therapy animals. It has to be a service animal.
2: I understand that, but if I provide a letter, I was told I could.
0: You can provide a letter, but it doesn't matter. You have to provide certification that it's a service animal. And service animals are certified. Yeah, service animals are certified, so you're completely out of luck. I mean, the airlines, you see that. Yeah, people brought peacocks and monkeys on airlines, and they decided we're done. We're finished with that. Mike! Hello, Mike. Welcome.
3: Hey, how are you doing today?
0: Yeah, what can I do for you?
3: Hey, so I have PTSD from the military, and I had a house fire.

0: about 2 years ago, and I was recently re-diagnosed with complex PTSD.
1: Ooh.
0: I was wondering if I have a case with that, man.
1: You have a case against the federal government, right?
0: But from the people that caused my house fire that gave me the PTSD.
1: Wow. Okay. All right. So let me get this right, because I'm a little confused. First of all, thank you for your service.
0: Okay.
1: And that's always appreciated.
0: You got it.
1: And so let's start with that. As a result of your military service, you were suffering from PTSD. Is that correct?
0: Yes, sir.
1: Okay. And so the house fire that is caused by someone else has exacerbated that PTSD that made you suffer from additional PTSD. Is that correct?
0: Correct.
1: Okay. Got it. And so what caused your fire? What caused the house fire?
0: One of the contractors kicked the gas line, created a fire, lost everything.
1: Okay.
0: Asbestos and...
1: Okay, fair enough. Did you have home insurance?
0: Yes, sir.
1: Okay, did you make a claim against your insurance company?
0: No, I did not.
1: And why wouldn't you do that?
0: Because I didn't feel like they caused the problem.
1: Mike. Does it really matter? Are you actually going to go after someone who caused the problem, like a contractor who has no money or can go bankrupt on you tomorrow afternoon? Insurance is about covering you no matter who's at fault.
0: Okay.
1: The only thing insurance company would not cover if you caused the fire, but I mean purposely, like arson. If you accidentally cause a fire and the place burns down and you're at fault, the insurance covers it. Man, and you lost the whole house.
0: And I lost the whole house, divorce.
1: Wow. Oh, Mike. That's why you have insurance.
0: And then we did have the insurance company use the asbestos team to clean up our home, and they stole things from our home too.
1: Well, okay. So, I mean, I don't know about I can't comment on that, because the insurance company selects an asbestos or a cleanup company, and they steal things from your home.
0: Yeah.
1: I don't know where to go with that one, because that is, how do you prove that? And that's impossible. But that was 4 years ago. My God, there's a statute issue here. But maybe there's a tolling of the statute. You know what? Contact your insurance company.
0: Okay.
1: And argue your medical issue. And there may be somewhere an exclusion. You have to make a claim within 30 or 60 days. I mean, there's your policy right there. If you don't make a claim, you're screwed. And so usually when there's a fire or when there's something that happens like that, Mike, the first thing you do is contact your insurance company. I mean, day one. And I've always told people that, you know, you get into a car accident and it's serious to you. Well, here's what you do. You go to a lawyer, right, a personal injury lawyer, who then contacts the insurance company instantly. So insurance companies, you know, have to be contacted, but then you've got to see if there's some exclusion. Now, there are all kinds of organizations that help veterans, particularly those that have PTSD. Are you connected with any of them?
0: Just the VA.
1: Okay, well, there are, the VA can give you referrals to law firms, organizations that help former service people, veterans with medical problems, with PTSD, that then help guide you through the system. And this way, it wouldn't be a governmental system. It's to help you with the insurance company, if at all possible. But man, wow, that was handled wrong. And it's a heartbreaker. You know, I mean, someone serves a country and because of, well, frankly, negligence. 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
10: Everything kids love,

0: this is handle on the law, marginal legal advice. Chris. Hello, Chris.
1: Hi, Bill. Hey, question about a premises liability and or possible work comp case.
0: Okay.
1: A friend of mine was exiting her place of business, which is not owned by her business, but a property management company. She tripped on a raised sidewalk outside the front door, face planted, concussion, broken nose, taken to the hospital. I told her, I'm like, look, you got to contact an attorney. And so she contacted some local attorneys. They sent somebody up to look at this sidewalk that was raised. According to what they said, in my state, the sidewalk has to be raised 2 inches or more for a tripping hazard claim on the premises liability issue.
0: Okay.
1: And I just thought, well, you tripped on it, so what did they measure it at? And they measured it at a little over an inch.
0: Okay.
1: So I'm like, I cannot believe.
0: Yeah, no, I get it. I get it. So I have to ask just a couple of questions here. First of all, the management company does not own the property. It's either owned by the business or it's owned by the city. It's one of those two entities that owns the sidewalk. Now, if it's the city that owns the property, then you have a claim against the city, theoretically. And if it's the property is owned by the business, then it may very well be a work comp claim. What city are we talking about here? What state?
1: This is state of Illinois, city of
0: Illinois.
1: Solis.
0: Okay.
1: This is a shopping mall.
0: Okay. All right.
1: And
0: I understand.
1: It's a state facility.
0: Okay. I understand. Shopping mall. Okay. Shopping mall owned by the state?
1: No. There's a grocery store and multiple business and then like a strip mall. I don't believe it's city property. The state of Illinois has a facility there. After looking, what I found out was that it's managed by a local real estate.
0: Yeah, that doesn't matter. That
1: group.
0: Doesn't matter. And no, if the state of Illinois has a property there or has an office there, they're just a renter like anybody else.
1: Right.
0: So they're in the same position as anybody else. I mean, there's a little more complicated. If you're arguing against the entity, there has to be a claim made. And it's really a whole different lawsuit, and it's a lot more complicated. But here's the problem. You got a state law that says 2 inches. Guess what? It's a state law that says 2 inches. The other argument is that if it's somebody who has walked, there's a pattern of walking, there's something called assumption of the risk. You saw it. You knew it. You've always walked in the same area. And there is the sidewalk that one side or one part of it is an inch taller than the rest. I'll tell you what the operative aspect of what you said. State law says you need 2 inches. And now you're only talking about 1 inch. You can argue that it's impossible to see and the 2 inches does not apply. But at this point, I got to tell you, I think the lawyer's right. I don't think there's any place to go on this. It's all based on the fact that the law says real simple, 2 inches. That's it. 2 inches. Now, 2 inches applies to a whole lot of situations, but we're not going to get into that, are we? Absolutely not. All right. Susan. Hello, Susan. Welcome.
2: 88-year-old, owns his own home in San Jose, no mortgage, lives alone, rarely leaves the house, the yard is very overgrown, looks like a target. How do I advise him about deed theft?
0: About what kind of theft?
2: Deed theft.
0: Oh, deed theft. What you do is you say, watch out for deed theft. What he can do, first of all, it's very rare when it happens. You know, they talk about deed theft and you have insurance companies out there. And you can get insurance companies that protect for that problem where someone fraudulently notarizes a transfer of property to someone else and the property is stolen. By the way, it doesn't matter that he's 88 and lives by himself. I mean, anybody is liable for this. The problem with those insurance companies are that it's really expensive to buy that insurance, which is they make a lot of money with it. So the way to do it is you can look at and pull title anytime. And if it turns out someone does try that, first of all, it's criminal, big time criminal violation. And you can buy, I think you can buy insurance, but through the homeowner's policy. You don't want to go to these separate organizations that sell insurance. But it happens very rarely.
2: How often should he pull title and should he?
0: You can do it as often as you want. I mean, it's on the internet.
2: You have to go down to the recorder's office.
0: Then you can't do that. My information is you can do it on the internet, but maybe there's the way I've been told is it's a little complicated, so it's not easy to do. Okay, all you have to do is you may want to buy those insurance policies, one of those, and that protects you. But it happens so rarely that I've never been told by my insurance agent to buy insurance against that possibility. All you can do is, you can't go down on a regular basis. You can't go down once a week. The answer is you get one of those insurance policies, and people do. It's like homesteading. You know, they sell you the homestead insurance, or they'll homestead a property for you. Well, the bottom line, you don't need to do that. Those are all fake, for sure. Susan. Hi, Susan. Welcome.
3: Susan Kay?
0: Yes, ma'am.
3: Hi. I have a question. We replaced an engine with a remanufactured engine, and unknown to us, it was leaking radiator fluid out the head gasket. It was enough to like keep draining. We kept refilling. We didn't know what the problem was. And then the truck had only been driven about 12,000-13,000 miles, but it went past the warranty period when we found out the engine just needed to be replaced again. What is our recourse?
0: Okay. Well, first of all, the second you mentioned refurbished engine, there went the warranty. That was out the window. I'm telling you, I guarantee that. You go after, the people who put in the refurbished engine, and they put in a fraudulent engine. You also, can go after the manufacturer and say the engine should not have blown up. How old is the car?
3: It's a 2004.
0: Ooh, okay. So you have a 20-year-old car. There's no insurance there. I would go after the people that put in the engine. They put in an engine that is defective, and you sue them for the cost of the engine and the replacement of the engine. You know, that's what you sue them for. And you needed a new engine anyway, so the difference is going to be, here's what you're going to do. You get another organization, another company that puts in a new engine, or puts in another refurbished engine. And whatever you pay that company, you sue company number one for the difference. So let's say company number one charges $3,000, and you go to the second company and they charge you $4,000 for doing that. You sue for $1,000. You can't sue for the entire amount because you can't get a free engine. But you can sue for the difference. And those are the only people that I would sue. And you can't go after the manufacturer. 20-year-old car, engines do have a way of blowing up. Okay, you know I'm a lawyer, and I have been a lawyer for decades. I don't know much, but I'll tell you, I'm a real fan of looking at the Constitution. And there's a Fourth Amendment that is supposed to protect us from unreasonable searches. And the government needs probable cause in order to do a search. They need a judge to sign off. You get due process. 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

0: Welcome back. Handle on the Law, Marginal Legal Advice. Hello, Joe. You're up.
1: Hi, Jim, Bill. Back in 2013, I received a certificate of occupancy for a very small one-bedroom apartment rental. And on the windows of this apartment, they're barred. They were barred. And I was told back in 2013 that they can be barred except for one window has to be unbarred in case of fire or something. So they can get out.
0: An exit. So, yes.
1: Yeah. So that was back in 2013. Now the new people, there's new people now at this small city. And can they force me to put like new bolts and whatever to make it so that the people inside can push the bars out in case of fire?
0: Not if you have an exit. If there is an exit from that room, no. You don't have to do anything. And the fact that it was 2013 doesn't mean a thing. I mean, today you can put a window up if you want, as long as it complies with the law that says you have to have an exit. It's just a safety issue. Other than that, you can bolt your window shut. Unless you live in an area that has an HOA that doesn't allow you to do it. I would be nailed if I tried that.
1: No, what I meant is that can they force me to do that?
0: No.
1: All the other
0: No, they can't. As long as you are able to leave the property, there's an exit in case there's an emergency. The rest of it, they can't force you to change bolts and all that. The answer is no. They can't do that at all. Nicole. Hi, Nicole. Welcome.
2: Hi, Bill.
0: Yes, ma'am.
2: So I was laid off earlier this week, and I was given a severance agreement. I signed it, and there's a revocation period of 7 days. So the next day, a person inside the company advised me to get a lawyer because they believed that I was wrongfully terminated.
0: Well, hold on a minute. I don't even understand. It was severance and revocation period that you can unsign it within 7 days. Is that what that means?
2: Yes.
0: Okay, and now you're arguing wrongful termination. That's not easy to prove. Why did they fire you, or why do you think they fired you?
2: Well, they told me that they were redoing my job description.
0: Okay.
2: And so I said, okay, that's fine. Do I have the opportunity to apply? And they said, well, we're not posting it. We already have somebody.
0: Okay, then the answer is they can fire you. Especially if you live in the state of California, they can fire you for any reason or no reason, long as you don't hit the big five. And that is religion, race, creed, sexual orientation, although that one is sort of up in the air. If they fired you for any of that kind of discrimination, yes, you have an anti-discrimination suit. The rest of the time, they can fire you for any reason they want. Grab the money if it's enough. And, find another job. All right. People don't understand that. Oh, I've been wrongfully terminated. Okay. No, you haven't been. They hired someone younger than I am. Well, that's a real problem because they have a right to do that. Well, they hired someone at half my pay and therefore they fired me. Absolutely, they have a right to do that. So people understand what wrongful discrimination is. It's not easy to prove. It really isn't. Ann, hello, Ann. Welcome.
3: Hi. My husband and I were driving in another state, and we were rear-ended, and we're not happy with what the insurance company is offering us.
0: Okay, that's not unusual.
3: But it's, we're old also, and we had, aches and pains, but we didn't lose any limbs or anything.
0: Well, that's
3: like
0: good
3: that.
0: News. I mean, it would be better if you lost some limbs, but then it depends on how much insurance the other side had. So you had aches and pains, and that's it. Did you go to the doctor? Did you treat, Ann?
3: We haven't treated yet.
0: Okay, when did this happen?
3: But we have.
0: When did this happen, Ann?
3: It happened about 3 weeks ago.
0: Okay. I wish you had gone. Had you gone to the doctor at all within the past 3 weeks?
3: Yes, we went.
0: Oh, good.
3: The earliest we could go was about 10 days ago.
0: Okay. All right. And, so you're almost 2 weeks in. Did you go to the ER or urgent care?
3: We did. We
0: oh, good. So ER. you got into the ER immediately. I mean, if you're going to the ER, yeah. They're not going to say your next appointment with the ER is 10 days from now.
3: Right.
0: So you went into the ER, and what did the doctor say?
3: Well, they said, just to follow up, they didn't see anything horribly wrong with us.
0: Okay. All right. And how much did the insurance company offer you?
3: They're offering us $2,000 a piece and to pay for our medical, but we already have good medical insurance. And they offered to fix our car.
0: Okay. So basically, for the pain and suffering, they're fixing your car. They're paying for your medical, which, by the way, your medical insurance is going to get back from them because they've already paid for your medical. The insurance company, if you look at your contract, your medical insurance documents, it says that if you are injured and they and your medical insurance pays, if a third party ends up paying for medical, your insurance company gets it back. The insurance company on the other side that's offering you money is the third party. So what you're looking at is your medical bills are already covered, and then it's between your medical coverage people and the insured insurance, fixing the car and getting $2,000. And they said there's nothing really wrong with you, and you are old and have aches and pains anyway. Okay, and you're not happy with $2,000. I wouldn't be happy with it either, so I don't think you're crazy here. However, let's say you sue them. Mm-hmm. Okay, you can't sue them in small claims court because no small claims judge is going to give you pain and suffering. That doesn't work. So you have to sue them, and is it worth the lawsuit? And you're not going to get very much because you're old and you have aches and pains. How much of the aches and pains you now have are a result of that accident? How old are you, by the way, Ann?
3: My husband's 80 and I'm 77.
0: Wow. Well, you have serious aches and pains.
3: Absolutely.
0: I know. I'm getting up there now. I'm not in my late 70s or 80s. I get that. But, you know, I live with aches and pains, too. All of us do. So bottom line is, I would take it, but you don't have to. But then if you go to a personal injury lawyer, and they're, no one's going to take this case. So I would argue with your insurance company or the insurance company, say, come on, you know, how about $3,000? Depends on the adjuster. And, you don't argue lawsuit. What you do is saying, we couldn't use our car. Aches and pains. I hurt like hell. I'm old. I'm decrepit. I just lost my dog. And I just bought another little puppy that just got run over. And so, do me a favor and give me, another $1,000. But, that's what's going on there, Ann. You know, I mean, that's the world. Okay. That's the world now. Okay. Sorry about that. Well, actually, I'm not sorry about that, but that is the world. 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
7: A U.S. air carrier is no more. I'm Jack Callahan, Fox News. After 34 years of discounted, no-frills flights, Spirit Airlines has ended operations effective immediately, stranding thousands of passengers, as Fox's Channel E. Painter reports.
8: The company announced it was going out of business and ending its operations immediately, telling passengers to not even go to the airport, saying, quote, to our guests, all flights have been canceled and customer service is no longer available. Despite the company's efforts, the recent material increase in oil prices and other pressures on the business have significantly impacted Spirit's financial outlook. Well, this morning's announcement could impact hundreds of thousands of travelers and reportedly some 17,000 employees. Through the month of May, some 9,000 flights and 60,000 potential passengers are now impacted. Plus, the airline would have had 1.8 million seats to sell and would have had some 300 flights per day.
7: Trump administration had floated a $500 million bailout for Spirit Airlines in exchange for a stake in the company, though that bailout deal could not be finalized. The Pentagon announcing plans to draw down thousands of U.S. troops in Germany, as Fox's Lisa Lucera reports.
9: Pentagon spokesman Sean Parnell says the U.S. will withdraw about 5,000 troops from Germany, or about 14% of those stationed in the country, in the next 6 to 12 months. Earlier this week, President Trump had threatened to withdraw some troops from Germany, a NATO ally, after Chancellor Friedrich Merz said the U.S. was being humiliated by the Iranian leadership. The U.S. has several major military facilities in Germany, including the headquarters for U.S. European Command and U.S. Africa Command, Ramstein Air Base, and Landstuhl Regional Medical Center, the largest American hospital outside the United States. Lisa Lucera, Fox News.
7: Spokesperson for NATO saying they are working with the U.S. to understand the details of the decision on force posture in Germany. 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
2: All right, here's what happened in California. Oh, how unusual, California. This is a law that would force immigration agents and law office, enforcement officers to display ID while on duty and can't wear face masks. Okay. Now, considering this is California, what a shocker. And this is in direct response to ICE agents, and you've seen them as they enforce immigration laws. You can see them wear masks. Very few of them, you can see their faces. So California passes this law, says, no, you can't do it. Well, here's the problem. Those ICE agents are federal agents. Now, they can go all day with California police officers, the California Highway Patrol and local police departments, but this is the feds. And what the court said is, I don't know what you think the Supremacy Clause does, but federal law trumps anything on the state level. And unless federal law says it, ICE can do whatever the hell it wants, unless it's, of course, unconstitutional. Well, there's nothing constitutional about whether you do or not wear face masks. And there's a reason for it, because if something is wrong, who do you go after? If there is a wrongdoing by a federal agent, they should be able to know who it is. But the bottom line is, a state cannot pass a law that involves a federal agent or federal agency. You can't do it. And so the Ninth Circuit Court of Appeals slapped down the law. That's it. Because it said in a ruling, the measure attempts to directly regulate the federal government. And that's exactly what it attempts to do. No, thank you. Supremacy law of the people of the state of or people of the United States and its constitution. All right, let's go ahead and take some phone calls. Here's a question that I haven't answered in a long time. Hello, Brad. Brad, you're up. Welcome to Handle on the Law. Yes, sir.
3: My question is around a revocable trust versus irrevocable trust.
2: Okay.
3: Can a long-term assisted living facility access your funds in a revocable trust but not the irrevocable trust? Is that true?
2: That's true. Irrevocable trust, it's nothing to do with you anymore. An irrevocable trust, it's its own entity, and it can't be touched. Where a revocable trust, a living trust, yeah, it's your money. The only issue about trust is that when you die, the trust is distributed by the trustee. Keep in mind, when people write an irrevocable trust, it's gone. The money is done. It's an own entity and it can't be changed. And, it is not an asset that can be gone after by, any entity. Let's say you've got, an assisted living facility and, you owe some money. And, the money that you did have is an irrevocable trust is no longer yours. And they can't sue the irrevocable trust because, the irrevocable trust, does not have any kind of a contract with the facility. All right, Will, you're up. Hello, Will. Welcome.
4: Hi, Bill. How are you?
2: Yes, sir. What can I do for you?
4: Okay, Bill. I'm 69. I'm a senior. 2025, the summer, I made a phone call to rent a senior building. I mean, not the building, but the apartment in a senior building. I met the guy. He showed me the property. He told me that, hey, there's another guy who's interested in it, but I hadn't heard from him. But if he doesn't call, you can get it if you're interested. I said, okay, I like it. So later on that day, he texted me and said the guy liked it and he was going to move in. Okay, I didn't believe that just the way he said it. So I waited a couple of days. I had a friend of mine apply for it. She went through the same motion. The guy showed her the apartment and she liked it. She told him that, hey, you know, I like it. I want it. He was like, okay, well, you can get it. So she left. He kept calling. He kept calling her and texting her, hey, well, look, the place is open. You know, you could get it if you want it.
2: Okay, so the bottom line is, he wouldn't let you have it, right?
4: He would. He discriminated against me.
2: Well, okay, based on what? How did he discriminate? What's the discrimination? He didn't like you?
4: Well, based on me being black.
2: Ah, okay, you have to prove that. You've got to prove that's why the rental was not made to you. That's not easy to prove. That is not. Okay. Because all he has to do is say, you know what? I just didn't like Will. You know, I'm not crazy about Will. You know, I didn't like his voice. I didn't like the way he called me. I didn't like his attitude. That's really why I discriminated against you. So that's why I wouldn't let Will sign it. So how do you prove that it was because you are black? How do you prove that?
4: Because there's no other black people in that building except for female.
2: Okay, so what?
4: No black males in that
2: building. Okay, where in the law does it say if you own a building, X number of people have to be minority? Now, there are federal laws that if you have Section 8, for example, and there are enough black people, I mean, even that is difficult. So you've been discriminated against, but not legally. So you've got no place to go on that. You don't. And by the way, I think California law is law, even if you've been discriminated. And there is another reason. He's black. But the bottom line is that's really not the reason, even though it was part of the reason. You know what? Nah, you don't have a fundamental right there. And it's hard to prove, by the way. Oh, it's how do you prove it? Well, there are no black people in the building. Okay. So the law now says you have to have X number of black people. It doesn't work that way. Susan. Hello, Susan. What can I do for you?
5: Oh, hi, Bill. Thank you so much for taking my call. So I own a leasing company about $11,500. I haven't been paying the balance. Over mileage. They turned me to collection. The collection people now want to settle. They send me a letter if you want to settle $5,600. So now my amount from $11,500 to $5,600. So if I settle, is that going to affect my credit even more?
2: No, but your credit is already affected. I mean, you are a late pay. As a matter of fact, you're a non-pay. And what you're doing is just holding off a judgment against you, but it's not going to be. I don't think it's going to be any worse than it is now. I mean, your credit is screwed, no matter what you do. And the fact is, they're willing to accept 50% instead of the entire amount off. That just means that it's not worth going to court against you because they would get a judgment. I mean, there's no issue. You have no defense to this, Susan. They file a lawsuit against you. They're going to get the full amount plus interest. Plus attorney's fees, probably, if you look at your lease agreement. So the point is your credit isn't going to be doing so well. Now your credit is screwed. And the late pay actually is really weird because you have a paid charge, which means she no longer owes the money. But that really doesn't matter very much because even if it's a paid charge, your credit is pretty screwed. Now, obviously, you know, I'm a lawyer, not a particularly good one, but I give marginal legal advice, except, you know what, when it's good. And let me tell you some good advice. You probably don't know this, but you have legal rights when it comes to your personal data. Data brokers, companies that collect and sell your personal information, and I mean all of it, without your knowledge or consent, they are required by law to remove that information when they are properly requested. Here are the problem. There are hundreds of these companies out there, and sending them removal requests, get my name off your list, you can't sell my information, it's basically a full-time job. 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

0: 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Lovely, isn't it?
1: Welcome back. Handle on the news or handle on the law. Okay, handle on the news is what I do in the morning. So there you go. I conflate the two. Handle on the law, marginal legal advice. Hello, Mark. It's your turn. Mark, howdy, you're there.
2: I got a question. I'm using Mr. Lazarus.
1: We don't want to mention names. We do not want to mention names.
2: I'm using an attorney recommended by you, and I've been having it for about 9 months now. It's a lawsuit against Budget Truck Rentals where they left four screws out of a big step that went into the passenger side of the truck. And when I went to use that side of the truck, the step flew off and I flew off with it and got injured.
1: Okay.
2: Now, my orthopedic surgeon was recommending that I have a full hip replacement surgery because I now have bone-on-bone arthritis. And I planned the surgery. I was going to get it done. And then a few weeks before it was going to happen, I decided to do really heavy physical,
1: physical therapy. Yeah.
2: And I got one of the guys that showed me how to strengthen that part of the body and kind of got rid of the pain. And I'm like, you know what? I really don't think I have arthritis pain. I think it was more of some kind of sprain or whatever was down there that I'm healing. And I don't really want to throw a new piece of metal into my leg and have a hip replacement.
1: Got it.
2: If I don't really have to this time. So I canceled the surgery. And next thing, this attorney calls me, doesn't get a hold of me. But then I spent about 5 hours yesterday sending him an email with all the details of the case and everything that I wanted to do. And then I sent him a message saying, hey, I sent you an email. And he sent me a message back saying, we found

0: out that you canceled your surgery. We're dropping your case now.
1: Okay.
0: And I was like, okay. I was just wondering, is it that big of a difference of monetary value?
1: Oh, yeah.
0: If I don't have...
1: Oh, yeah. It's a huge difference. And what happened is the attorney picked up the case predicated on the fact that you're going to have surgery. And he put a value of the case, put a value on settlement or going to trial. Now, keep in mind, you're going after a big company and they don't roll over. I mean, it is a fight. There's no question about it. And it's a question of how much.
0: The budget. Yeah. I looked into their lawyers and what kind of team they actually have and who they bring in for everything. So I understand what he was up against. And I know it could be done because it's something really easy to prove. I've been going to truck drivers training school.
1: Yeah, no argument. Not wrong. We're not talking about liability here. No, we're not talking about liability, Mark. There's no issue. Right, the company screwed up. The company is negligent. The company is liable, probably. And the issue is that the attorney... And I do commercials for him, and he's local LA. And, you know, I know you mentioned his name, Mark Lazarus, a good guy. He's involved with handleonthelaw.com. But the case is worth X dollars if you go to surgery. And if you don't, all of a sudden the value of the case drops dramatically because not only the issue is liability, but how much is your injury? Mm-hmm. They pay you based on your injury. So he can do that. Lawyers can do that. They can value the case. And if it changes, goodbye, we're done. You know, for example,
0: do you have experience with hip replacement surgeries and any other kind of alternative instead of getting
1: the lawyer's not a doctor. The lawyer is not a doctor and you doing physical therapy is not the same as surgery. Yeah. I'm so they can't,
0: you know, about something else I can do that's surgery for the hip.
1: I know. Yeah. I'm a doctor. Yes. Diagnosis. Yes. What I didn't do is, here it is. After my residency in hip replacements, I decided, you know, I'd rather be a lawyer instead of the medical school and the residency. I'm not a doctor. So even though I play one on radio. So the bottom line, Mark, is do you want to do surgery? A lot of people don't. My daughter needs surgery, for example, for her back. Probably does, because she took a spill when she was in school and really screwed up her back. They won't do surgery on her because she's only 30 years old. And they say she's too young. So here are the exercises to strengthen your back. And a lot of people do that. So bottom line, good for you for not doing the surgery. But as far as the value of the case is, it's not so much. And the lawyer was, I'm not willing to work that hard. One of the cases, for example, if you're going medical malpractice, and this is typical with med mal attorneys, it's as much work dealing with a case that's worth $20,000 as a case that's worth $200,000. And keep in mind, the lawyer takes a percentage of the case. They're usually on contingency. As a matter of fact, they're all on contingency. So the lawyer is going to take a percentage, let's say 30%. And so the lawyer looks at the case and it's worth $100,000. And the lawyer would get 33. If it's a third, which is typical, the lawyer gets $33,000. Okay, is he willing to work that hard on a case that he would work the same amount of time on a case that's worth $300,000 or $400,000? For $33,000, or let's go $3,000 and $1,000 to the lawyer. No, even though you can absolutely prove there's that much money involved. No. And so the lawyers can toss that, and they do. And by the way, it's not just Mark who would do it. Virtually any lawyer who is good would do it. Matter of fact, let me bring in Mark for a moment. 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Well, because there are a lot of lawyers out there who aren't very good. 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

0: And welcome back. More handle on the law. Marginal legal advice, where I tell you it's actually worse than marginal, to be honest with you. It can be downright terrible. Sometimes I give good advice, particularly when, you need a lawyer on this one, because I don't want to really screw up your life too badly. But I really enjoy giving you marginal, worse than marginal legal advice. All right. Here we go. Tim. Hello, Tim. Welcome to Handle on the Law.
1: Hello. My question has to do with, I'm running a website, zoos and animal sanctuaries, wildlyseenadventures.com. And so I take videos at different zoos or whatever, and then kind of rate them. But on the videos, am I allowed to, include people's faces? Gatorland in Florida.
0: Yeah, I think so. And here, because you're in public places and there is no expectation of privacy. Now, what you cannot do is use people's faces for commercial purposes. In other words, you making money off of people's faces. They own their own face. And they own their likeness, which is why you see so many faces that are blurred out whenever you see the news. And certainly kids I think by law you can't show their faces, or certainly by policy. But the bottom line is, no one's going to bother you. I mean, who cares? You know, the bottom line is you rate people on your internet and on your website. How many downloads do you get?
1: Oh, per month. Not very many. And again, yeah. It's just to rate the zoo. It's not really.
0: Yeah, oh, no,
1: people.
0: You rate the zoo. You can do that all. Yeah, I know, I understand. But in the end, who's going to sue you and say you're making money off of my face? So really? Well, I'm not making any money. So I think you're going to be fine. I wouldn't worry about it. Yeah, it's probably rate a zoo. I mean, who cares? Literally, who cares how you rate a zoo? I don't want your opinion on zoo, on the zoo. I'll give the opinion myself. Scott. Hello, Scott. Welcome.
2: Hey, how you doing?
0: Yes, sir.
2: I live out of state. I've come to help my aunt with a project, and it happens to be a water flood project. And I noticed this morning she opened a letter, notice of non-renewal of California earthquake policy for July. And then it says, we've already sent you a non-renewal of your homeowner. She's been a AAA member for 30 years or 29 and a half.
0: Mm-hmm.
2: And, She's listening, because as she does every week, loves the program. What companies should we consider going to, or are we going to get the same answer from them? Notice a non, we're not interested. So does she need to do the California FAIR Plan?
0: Yeah, the California FAIR Plan has nothing to do with earthquake insurance. It's just fire insurance. That's for starters. And for those people that don't know what the California Care Plan is, it is the insurance policy of last resort, where insurance companies will not insure people that are in high fire areas. They just say, no thanks, we're not going to do it as a matter of policy. Or your company is out and you can't find a company. Let's say your house is worth X number of dollars in a neighborhood that they don't want to insure. So she has no right for insurance. There's no right to have California to have insurance, homeowners or earthquake insurance. The problem is that this company doesn't want her. In this case, it's Allstate, 30 years. It doesn't matter. They've just decided that they don't want to insure her anymore. So you have to go to another insurance company. It's that simple. And it could be that she's out of luck with earthquake insurance completely, that there isn't a company that's going to give earthquake insurance in California. Now, I know they do, because I'm in the middle of renewing my earthquake insurance. It's expensive as hell, by the way. But, you know, it's California and we have the San Andreas Fault, and I live in Southern California. Now, if she can't get fire insurance, which is another issue, because that's a tough one. Then you go to the California FAIR Plan. California FAIR Plan is a program in California where insurance companies who do business here put into a fund. And it's very expensive to have fire insurance. And all it does is cover fire. But waking up in the morning without fire insurance, that's a tough one. So there's your answer. She has to look for another insurance company, and they have the right to say no thank you, and they can say we're not renewing. And they do that all the time. I've had non-renewals. Matter of fact, I've been with, I forget the company's name, because I've already made sure I forgot about it. But I got a non-renewal, and I wasn't happy. And so until I found a new insurance company, I was bare for 2 weeks. I mean, I woke up in the morning every day for 2 weeks with no insurance on my home. I did not sleep very well, and I ended up getting insurance, which was exactly double that I was paying, because it's California. And the big issue here is wildfires, specifically after the Palisades fire and the Altadena fire, where thousands of homes were burnt and destroyed. Also, keep in mind that those were expensive homes, too. I mean, there isn't a home that's under $1 million, $1.5 million in the Palisades. So insurance companies went completely crazy. So now the FAIR plan is going to be used because a lot of companies simply won't do it. All right. How much are we doing for time? We're good. Neil. Hello, Neil. Welcome.
3: You're welcome. Yeah. I have a divorce going for about a year and a half.
0: And you have a divorce going for a year and a half? How old are you?
3: 86.
0: How long have you been married?
3: 25 years.
0: And you're divorcing someone now. Okay, so you have a divorce that's going through. All right, so go on.
3: Okay, I was wondering, I had a prenuptial agreement, and also the lawyer's going that what I own now is my personal property. She can't touch it. So is that the best way to go or what?
0: Yeah, if you have a there's no other thing. Is there no other way to go? The prenup is going to control. I mean, there's not much you can do now. But if you have a good prenup, that's going to stop her from taking any kind of property or getting any kind of support based on the prenup, assuming that she had a lawyer, assuming she knew what she was doing. And as far as separate property is concerned, Neil, that's your property. She can't touch your property. If you came into the marriage with your separate property, that's yours. If you bought a piece of property with proceeds from your previous separate property, for example, let's say you sell a piece of property and you make money on it. The making money is different because that's considered earnings and it depends on what you do with the money. But for the most part, it's separate property. It's yours. I wouldn't worry about it. How does it work? You got divorced. House. Yeah. Why? You bought another house? Where did you get the money to buy another house? Where did you get the money?
3: The sale of the first.
0: Okay. I think you're okay. Yeah. I think you're okay. But why are you getting divorced? What happened after 25 years?
3: Well, their personality changed.
0: Oh, okay. How old is she?
3: She's like 66.
0: 66, right? You're 96, right? Is that what you said?
3: All right. 86.
0: All right, 86. You still got 20. Yeah, you still had 20 years. Do you have a swimming pool? Just curious.
3: No.
0: No, okay. Then I would worry about it. If there's a pool boy involved and you have no swimming pool, yeah, I'd start to worry about it. But anyway, I think you're fine. You did everything you're supposed to do. No question about that. So let me tell you what you should be doing. Now, most people don't know this, but you have legal rights when it comes to your personal data. Data brokers, companies that collect and sell your personal information without your knowledge or consent, are required by law to remove your data when properly requested. But you have to request it. And there are hundreds of these companies out there. And it's important to send removal requests to all of them, except that it takes almost a full-time job. I mean, they're selling your information and picking it up from the internet. I mean, how much you earn, where you live, where you shop. 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This is Incogni. 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

0: Welcome back. More Handle on the Law. Hey, Evelyn, you're up. What can I do for you?
1: Okay, hold on. Okay, my brother was at a bowling alley, and he slipped bowling. Well, actually, you know, you roll the ball, and then you look forward to make sure the ball hits all the pins. So he's walking backwards. He falls, pound-pound fracture.
0: That's a problem.
1: I
0: don't know, but you're going to have no trouble getting an attorney. As I've often said, even if you have clear-cut liability, if the damages aren't big enough, attorneys don't touch it. If the damages, and in this case, the injury is big enough, oh yeah, compound fractures are no fun. Attorneys have a way of fining liability. Did he need surgery?
1: Yes, he did.
0: Okay. Don't know if there's a case there, but a good attorney will figure out a way, to find liability somewhere in there, because all of a sudden you're talking about a pretty serious case. So go to handleonthelaw.com and, you'll see what I'm talking about. You'll talk to an attorney there on handleonthelaw.com and it will,
1: okay, that's perfect.
0: Yeah, absolutely.
1: Now, again, if you find the liability,
0: it doesn't matter. Of course you sign, everybody signs the liability. The argument is going to be it's too slippery, the wrong size shoe. I mean, they find all kinds of things. This is when a good lawyer, they get not only aggressive, but a good lawyer, can come up with avenues that, most of us wouldn't be able to, find. If I got into an injury like that, I'd be with a personal injury lawyer in 2 seconds. I would never take a case on like that because it's not in my wheelhouse. I don't have that kind of expertise that's needed. You'll talk to one of the lawyers, probably Mark, on handleonthelaw.com, and you should be okay with that. That's a big deal, by the way. When you're talking about compound fractures, I mean, you're talking about that's when the bone is, what, sticking through the skin? And that's no joke. And so, you know, is there a liability there? I would guess not much, but I'm not a lawyer of that magnitude or that expertise. Kelly. Hi, Kelly. Welcome.
2: Hi, how are you?
0: Yes, ma'am.
2: Yes. So my son was at school last week. He's 15 years old. He was about to play his baseball game when he got called over by his coaches, 4 security guards, and the school police officer. They pulled him over and they started questioning him about what he did at the weekend. They knew what he did to confess to what he did. And my son was scared. He didn't know what was going on. The officer then tells him to get in the golf cart with them that they want to further question him. They drive away in the golf cart about a mile, questioning him, and then they turn the golf cart around, drop him back off, and they all just start laughing at him. It humiliated him. It was a joke, I guess, from the police officer, which I did call the school and complain about. But at this time, my son doesn't want to go play baseball anymore.
0: Yeah, no, I get it. No, I get it. No.
2: If we have a case with this officer.
0: Yeah, I think you do. And you have a case not only for, the damages, psychological damages, but I would even argue false imprisonment. When they forced him to get into the cart, based under color of authority, and they were making a joke about, out of it. Yeah. Yeah, I think there is a case there.
2: I contacted a few lawyers to see, and they were more about personal injury.
0: Yeah, they were, but you have to find. Yeah, no, I understand. But, you know, personal injury lawyers, this is a very different issue. Let's say the golf cart crashed or lost a wheel and everybody got hurt. That's very different. Mm-hmm. Your traditional personal injury lawyers are probably not going to take it. Well, let me ask you, did you go to the website? Did you go to my website and talk to any of the lawyers, perchance?
2: No, I haven't yet.
0: All right, try that. And what will happen is I don't think any of the lawyers do this kind of law specifically, but they know people. You know, whenever you want to break someone's knees, you know, I know a guy who knows a guy who knows a guy. Kind of thing.
2: Yeah.
0: And I think, you have the same situation here where, at least, they know a guy who knows a guy. I have to tell you, I think those damages, I think those guys are bastards for doing that. And your son has real emotional damage with that. Now, I hope he's going to a shrink, because, that's
2: yeah,
0: how
2: so
0: you,
2: I'm,
0: yeah.
2: I'm, I will next week. Yeah.
0: Good. Good.
2: Next week.
0: That's
2: therapist.
0: What you want to do.
2: And the officer tried to call me and apologize and play it off like it was a joke. That officers, you know, they do it all the time. And he was,
0: yeah,
2: just
0: well, he can say,
2: him.
0: Yeah, he can, yeah, fine. He can say whatever he wants. That doesn't matter.
2: Yeah.
0: And I think that cop understands that, oops, maybe I went over the line, because he went over the line. There's no question about that. Gary. Hi, Gary. Welcome.
3: Hi, Bill. My wife recently purchased some face cleanser gel for our teenage daughter, brought the product home, used it, and shortly after she used it, we noticed that her skin was red and she was complaining of some burning.
0: Okay.
3: So we took her to the dermatologist the next day. He took a look at her and said, yeah, she had some mild chemical burns from the product.
0: Mm-hmm.
3: And then he told us, you know, to use some lotions at home.
0: Okay.
3: And that was basically it. We're wondering if we have any case to make against either store where we bought it or the manufacturer of the product.
0: You may have both, but let me ask you something. And this is as to the damages and the value of this. How long did she have red and burning skin?
3: I would say cumulative, probably 5 to 6 days.
0: Okay.
3: All right. So
0: let me put it this way. 5 to 6 days of burning and red skin. And let's say you go in front of a judge or a jury on that one. And anybody on that jury who's ever had a sunburn is going to say, if you think we're going to give Gary's daughter money because she was uncomfortable for a few days and her skin was red, that ain't going to happen. The answer is she reacted. And by the way, that could be within the confines of, the side effects that I don't know on the tube or whatever they do. These are the possible side effects. But let's say they don't. Let's say it was their fault. What do you think 5 days of burning skin is worth?
3: $200.
0: All right. So here's your problem is where are you going to get it? Are you going to sue the manufacturer in small claims court? Who is, of course, not going to pay. Because they don't want them. Maybe they will. You sue them for the burn, but you can't do it in small claims court, because that's not what they do. Small claims court can't ascertain what damages are in a medical malpractice case. 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
6: Not backing down. I'm Paul Stevens, Fox News. Iran still executing protesters amid its ongoing war with the U.S.
7: The human rights activist news agency says death sentences against political prisoners in Iran have intensified since the conflict began on February 28th. And among those who have been put to death, a 21-year-old athlete from Isfahan. The agency says Sazan Junakani was executed on Thursday after he was arrested during the protests back in January. The alleged execution comes as the U.S. and Iran struggled to reach a deal. Iran's state news agency says a proposal to end the war was sent to Pakistani negotiators, but President Trump calls Iranian negotiators disjointed.
6: And that's Fox's Madeline Rivera in D.C. Spirit Airlines ceasing all operations after bailout talks with the White House ended up breaking down.
8: Earlier, the company announced it was going out of business and ending its operations immediately. And the airline telling passengers not to even go to the airport, saying, quote, to our guests, all flights have been canceled and customer service is no longer available. Despite the company's efforts, the recent material increase in oil prices and other pressures on the business have significantly impacted Spirit's financial outlook. With no additional funding available to the company, Spirit had no choice but to begin this wind down. And this morning's announcement could impact hundreds of thousands of travelers and reportedly some 17,000 employees.
6: And that's Fox's Chanley Painter. Throughout the month of May, some 9,000 flights and 60,000 potential passengers are now impacted in some way. A federal appeals court granting the state of Louisiana's request to reinstate a nationwide requirement that abortion pills be dispensed in person. The ruling representing a big victory for opponents of abortion pills and abortion rights, since it limits access by blocking people's ability to get mifepristone, one of two pills used in Medi-Cal abortions, through telehealth and by mail. 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

0: 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The following is a pre-recorded program. This is Handle on the Law, marginal legal advice where I tell you, you have no case whatsoever. Oh, here's a fun one, and I'm peripherally connected to this, and I'll tell you how in a couple of seconds. And that is three attorneys are facing discipline from the State Bar of California because they used AI in producing legal documents that were in front of the court. Now, are attorneys allowed to use AI? Well, they are. But the problem is, you can't just make up cases. And that's what AI does. It's hallucinations is what they call it. And to fill in sort of the holes in any argument or any legal document, they make stuff up. The AI actually makes stuff up. So, they quoted in their documents cases, that never existed, decisions that were never made. And, the court went nuts on this. And so the judge turned this over to the state bar, and the state bar is now deciding what disciplinary measures are going to go against this one Beverly Hills attorney. It was, let me tell you, it's you have to be a little tricky about using generative AI tools to draft legal arguments. So let me tell you my story. I was in court, and sort of the same thing happens is that you can't cite cases that have been overturned as the underlying argument for a case. For example, you say, well, the law says that this, ABC, but it was overturned 5 years later. And if you don't mention that, then the court gets upset. And you get that, or used to get that, and now it's the internet, it's very different. There was a book called Shepherds, in which cases were listed that overturned previous cases. And in overturning a case, you can't use the underlying case as the basis for a lawsuit or arguing that that's law, because it no longer is. It's been overturned. And so I saw there was one judge. Oh, she was, oh man, was she a hard ass judge. So I saw one judge, attorney who had in fact violated the concept of overturning, a case, or a case that had been overturned and not mentioning that, using the case, that was overturned as the basis for a lawsuit. Judge got so upset, threw the Shepherd's book at the attorney, screaming, saying, you do not bring into court a case that has been overturned. That is not going to happen. Very upset. I thought that was kind of neat, actually. So that's what's happening with AI. Great research tool, but cases that are cited, you got to find out if cases that are cited. All right, Leo, you're up. Good morning, Leo. What can I do for you?
1: Bill, I went to my local city council, Upland and Rancho, and I noticed that you can no longer see yourself when making a public comment. They just have the timer up there. It used to be on the podium. Now they have it on the screen. I tried looking it up on Google. The best I could find is SB 707. Did that change because of SB 707? And is that lawful that they can do that?
0: Okay, first of all, I have no idea what SB 707 is. That's for starters. Second of all, whenever anybody quotes any kind of a statute to me, I go, okay, fine, because I don't know it, because I don't keep statutes in my head. Now, do you have a right to be up on a screen? No, I don't think so. I think it's up to a city council policy. I mean, I've seen plenty of city council meetings where there's nothing other than someone's up standing at a podium screaming at the city council. So, nah, you don't have much of a right. Now, the computer says that someone is blind. No, probably not.
2: The point is, the fact that they no longer have visual aids is, those are the rules. They change the rules. And they can change the rules from, okay, you got 3 minutes to you have 10 minutes. You can bring visual aids with you. You can't. It's a city council that makes that rule. So no. I love it when, someone says, Bill, under Civil Code 1460, subchapter S, provision number one, provision number 1A.2, is that legal to do? Really? Yeah. Okay.
0: JC. Hi, JC. Welcome.
3: Good morning, Bill. I have a workman's comp case. We're coming up on trial next month, and I'm being abandoned by my attorney for the last 4 months. I need to know what, can I go to trial without him, or can I just
0: I wouldn't. No, you get another, what you do is you get another work comp attorney, because if you're going next month, you just grab another work comp attorney who will then either take over the case and, well, it'll take over the case no matter what, but either get it continued or say, I've got enough evidence that we can go forward because it's a month away. You're fine.
3: I called several already through your website, but nobody wants to take it because it's only 15% and they're going to split the 15%.
0: Yeah, because the website is not a work, it's not a work comp. These lawyers do not do work comp. What you want is a work comp firm, a law firm that just does workers' comp. And there is a specialty that there's a world of those. The website handleonthelaw.com, that deals with personal injury, which is sometimes it's simultaneous, but it is two different specialties. Yeah, so get you to a work comp firm. And there are a lot of them out there. You're going to be fine. Don't worry about it.
2: I've been practicing law for a very long time. And the concept of legal and rights, I've said this before, are not always the same thing. For example, data brokers who buy your personal personal information are operating within the law, and they collect your personal information from public records and purchase histories and social media. They package it all up and then sell it to advertisers, scammers, political operatives, government agencies even, looking to skip the subpoena process, the legal process. And they work around the law. Now, is any of it right? 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
9: What's it got?
8: Lingo Kids has lots of fun stuff that parents can feel good about.

0: enlarged that was impacting my urine flow.
1: Ooh, how old are you, by the way? Milton, how old are you?
0: I'm 68, sir.
1: You've peed enough. Okay, that's just for starters. Yeah, come on. Yeah. All right. Yeah, the jury's gonna go. All right, Milton. Yeah, you've peed plenty in your life. Okay, so your prostate is enlarged, and yeah, when it gets large enough, you do have a problem peeing because that's just the way it works. So let's move
0: exactly.
1: on. Yeah.
0: So what happened was, I end up having to have that was corrected. Like I said, I don't have prostate cancer, which is the main
1: okay.
0: thing.
1: That's
0: that
1: good.
0: Was corrected. However, when I went into the hospital, my vision was great. My vision was good. I'm now blind, to cut to the chase. I went into the ICU, and I was in the ICU for a month. They had me hooked up to all type of machines and so forth. But once I left the hospital, I was blind. And they said that my system had went into septic shock, I ended up having an optic nerve problem. But when I went to the hospital, everything was good visualize. So my concern is this: do I have a case on potential?
1: Yeah, no, that's a very good. Yeah, that's a good question. And here is the answer or partial answer. First of all, the connection between your prostate problems and your eyeballs, that I've never even heard of that. And the other issue is you mentioned you were in septic shock. In the hospital, which means you got some kind of an infection, and that may very well have led to your eyesight issues. Now, when you go into a hospital, you take a chance of getting an infection. Matter of fact, that's why you want to stay away from hospitals if you can, because there's plenty of infection, plenty of bacteria that roll around hospitals that you don't get at home. And so there is a percentage of people that are going to be infected no matter what in the hospital. I don't know what that percentage is, but and that's assuming the doctors do everything right. There's still going to be people that are going to get infected. Case in point, me. I went into the hospital 5 years ago. I have a disc problem, and it really went south on me, so I had to have surgery. I had to have back surgery, spinal surgery. And so I go in there, and the doctor does a great job. They fuse my spine, no problem. So I'm in there for a week, and I got an infection at the hospital. And the infection, because I had an aortic valve replacement 15 years before that, the infection lodged into my aortic valve, and I had to have that replaced. And so within 5 weeks, I'm in the hospital for my back, and then in the same hospital, they have to do an aortic valve replacement, open heart surgery. They crack my chest. Do I have a case against them? Because look at that, they gave me an infection. No, I don't, because certain procedures or certain cases go south, 1%, 2%, and you risk it. Now, that's assuming the doctors did nothing wrong, that's possible. Now, it could be that there's negligence there. They did do something wrong, and that is to be determined by a jury or a judge. And, I mean, you certainly go to a medical malpractice attorney. That there's no question about. I mean, your damages are huge. That you've gone blind. I mean, that's no small deal. But I wouldn't be surprised if the judge or the jury, the fact giver, decides that you were within that small percentage of which there was no malpractice. But you still talk to a malpractice attorney, no matter what you do. Yeah, go to the website.
0: That's on your website. Yes,
1: yeah,
0: sir.
1: Go to handleonthelaw.com, and they'll refer you to MedMal attorneys. They don't particularly do MelMad. They do personal injury, but they know everybody. You know, so I know a guy who knows a guy who knows a guy. And that's what you want to do. Handleonthelaw.com. Interesting, interesting case. Never heard of prostate connected to your eyeballs. But, you know, that infection in the middle of it, yeah, that'll do it. Susie. Hi, Susie. Welcome.
2: Hi, Bill. My son passed away a couple months ago. And
1: ooh, I'm
2: he
1: sorry.
2: Has a 401k. They kept a 401k and a life insurance policy. So far, I've been told that on the 401k,

0: there is no beneficiary, so I have to go to probate court. My question is, he had quite a bit of credit card debt. Do I have to pay that with the money I get out of his policy?
1: Yes. Yes, you do, because that's his money he's giving you. How old was your son, Susie?
0: 36.
1: Oh, man, I'm sorry. That's a tough one. 36. That is. Parents are not supposed to bury their kids.
0: No.
1: Kids are supposed to. Yeah, kids are supposed to bury their parents. I'm sorry. I know that's a tough one. But the answer to your question is yes. The estate pays all the taxes first and debts, and you get the balance of it. Now, the life insurance policy goes directly to the beneficiary. Nothing is taken out of that. But on the 401k, okay. Yes, it is. So, I mean, that's your answer. I'm sorry. I make fun of everybody, as you know that. You know, it's just, I just do. I make fun of everybody. But, you know, under these situations, losing a kid is just, that's a very, I don't care how old your child is. I don't care if you're 90 and your child is 60 something. It still shouldn't happen that way. It shouldn't. Hey, Johnny, welcome to Handle on the Law.
2: My question is this. Now, when you get, you know, contract work at your place, should you get everything in writing, Bill?
1: Of course, you have to. That's the law.
2: Okay.
1: Yeah, and when you mean everything, what does that mean? What are you asking, everything in writing?
2: Right, that's it. Okay, so this is what I'm talking about. All of the costs of the materials, all the costs
1: no,
2: of the...
1: No, what? You don't need... Nope, they don't have to do that. What they have to do is tell you what they are going to do. They are going to build a unit. They're going to build an extra room. They don't have to tell you what they paid for the wood.
2: Okay.
1: All they have to do is tell you, this is what I am going to do, and I will charge you X dollars for it. That's what they have to do.
2: Right. And that way you have... You have proof that this is the work that's going to be done.
1: Yeah,
2: it's going to be done in a timely manner.
1: Yes, that's part of it. Part of the contract says timely manner, of course.
2: Okay, and all the things that they state are done to your specifications.
1: Well, then that gets really interesting, because they're going to say they are to my specifications. So, when you talk about specification, how detailed do you want to go?
2: Oh, detailed, because that's what I'm paying for.
1: How detailed?
2: Okay, good question.
1: For example, this is the grade of lumber that I will use. They usually don't do that. This is the grade of plywood that I intend on using. They don't say that.
2: Sure. This
1: the
2: windows,
1: is the
2: what type
1: size
2: of
1: the screw
2: use?
1: That I'm going to use. No, they don't do that. So when you say with specificity, it's not that specific.
2: Right, but obviously I've dealt with these contractors before, so I've got a good working relationship with them.
1: Good, I'm glad. Okay, so, that's you got the question. 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
6: 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Don't forget that Mother's Day is coming up on Sunday, May 10th. So get your flowers, mani-pedi, massage gift cards, and brunch reservations made if you haven't done so already. Today I'd like to share two articles, one about the five keys to investing for retirement, and the other article is called Watching Out for Crypto Scams. So five keys to investing for retirement. Making decisions about your retirement account can seem overwhelming, especially if you feel unsure about your knowledge of investments. However, the following basic rules can help you make smarter choices regardless of whether you have some investing experience or just getting started. Don't lose ground to inflation. It's easy to see how inflation affects gas prices, electrical bills, and the costs of food over time. Your money buys less and less. But what inflation does to your investments isn't always as obvious. Let's say your money is earning 4% and inflation is running between 3 and 4%. That's the historical average. That means your investments are only earning 1% at best. And that's not counting any other costs. Even in a tax-deferred retirement account, such as a 401k, you'll eventually owe taxes on that money. Unless your retirement portfolio keeps pace with inflation, you could actually be losing money without even realizing it. What does that mean for your retirement strategy? First, you might need to contribute more to your retirement plan than you think. What seems like a healthy sum now will seem smaller and smaller over time. At a 3% annual inflation rate, something that costs $100 today would cost $181 in 20 years. That means you may need a bigger retirement nest egg than you anticipated. And don't forget that people are living much longer now than they used to. You might need your retirement savings to last a lot longer than you expect, and inflation is likely to continue increasing prices over that time. Consider increasing your 401k contribution each year by at least enough to overcome the effects of inflation until you hit your plan's contribution limits. Second, you may consider investing a portion of your retirement plan in investments that can help keep inflation from silently eating away at the purchasing power of your savings. Cash alternatives such as non-qualified annuities, money market accounts may be relatively safe. Money market accounts are most likely to lose purchasing power to inflation over time. If you consider yourself a conservative investor, remember that stocks historically have provided higher long-term overall returns than cash alternatives or bonds, even though they also involve greater risk of volatility and potential loss. Invest based on your time horizon. Your time horizon is investment speak for the amount of time you have left until your plan to use the money you're investing. Why is your time horizon important? Because it can affect how well your portfolio can handle the ups and downs of the financial markets. Someone who was planning to retire in 2008 and was heavily invested in the stock market faced different challenges from the financial crisis than someone who was investing for a retirement that was many years away. Because the person nearing retirement had fewer years left to let their portfolio recover from the downturn. Again, 2008 is a perfect example. So is actually 2018 of you need to have a bucket of money somewhere else to access during a down market period. If you have a long time horizon, you may be able to invest a greater percentage of your money in something that could experience more dramatic price changes, but that might also have greater potential for long-term growth. Though past performance doesn't guarantee future results, the long-term direction of the stock market has historically been up despite its frequent and somewhat massive fluctuations. Think long-term for goals that are many years away and invest accordingly. The longer you stay with a diversified portfolio of investments, the more likely you're able to ride out market downturns and improve your opportunities for gain. Consider your risk tolerance. Another key factor in the retirement investing decisions is your risk tolerance. Basically, how well you can handle a possible investment loss. There are two aspects to risk tolerance. The first is your financial ability to survive a loss. If you expect to need your money soon, for example, if you plan to begin using your retirement savings in the next year or so, those needs reduce your ability to withstand even a small loss. However, if you're investing for a long term, don't expect to need the money immediately or have other assets to rely on in an emergency, your risk tolerance may be higher. The second aspect of risk tolerance is your emotional ability to withstand the possibility of loss. If you're invested in a way that doesn't let you sleep at night, you may need to consider reducing the amount of risk in your portfolio. Many people think they're comfortable with risk, only to find out when the market takes a turn for the worse that they're actually a lot less risk tolerant than they thought. Often that means they wind up selling in a panic when prices are lowest. Try to be honest about how you might react to a market downturn and plan accordingly. There are ways to manage risk. For example, understanding the potential risks and rewards of each of your investments and their role in your portfolio may help you gauge your emotional risk tolerance more accurately. Also, having money deducted from your paycheck and putting in your retirement plan helps spread your risk over time. By investing regularly, you reduce the chance of investing a large sum just before the market turns downward. Integrate retirement with your other financial goals. Think about establishing an emergency fund. It can help you avoid needing to tap your retirement savings before you had planned to. Generally, if you withdraw money from a traditional retirement plan before you turn 59 and a half, you'll owe not only the amount of federal and state income taxes on that money, but also a 10% federal penalty and possibly a state penalty as well. There are exceptions to the penalty for premature distributions from a 401k, such as having a qualifying disability or withdrawing money after leaving your employer after you turn 55. However, having a separate emergency fund can help you avoid an early distribution and allow your retirement money to stay invested. If you have outstanding debt, you'll need to weigh the benefits of saving for retirement versus paying off that debt as soon as possible. If the interest rate you're paying is high, you might benefit from paying off at least a part of your debt first. If you're contemplating borrowing from or making a withdrawal from your workplace savings account, make sure you investigate using other financing options first, such as loans from banks, credit unions, friends, or family. If your employer matches your contributions, don't forget to factor into your calculations the loss of that matching money if you choose to focus on paying off debt. You'll be giving up what is essentially free money if you don't at least contribute enough to get the employer match. And we kind of harp on this all the time. If you do have a contribution match, you should at least take the match because, again, that is free money. Don't put all your eggs in one basket. Diversifying your retirement savings across many different types of investments can help you manage the ups and downs of your portfolio. Different types of investments may face different types of risk. For example, when most people think of risk, they think of market risk, the possibility that an investment will lose value based of a general decline in the financial markets. However, there's many other types of risk. Bonds face default or credit risk, the risk that a bond issuer will not be able to pay the interest owed on its bonds or repay the principal borrowed. Bonds also face interest rate risk because bond prices generally fall when interest rates rise. Investing internationally carries additional risks such as differences in financial reporting, currency exchange risk, and economic and political risk unique to that specific country. This may result in a greater share price volatility. Political risk is created by legislative actions or lack thereof. There are only a few of the various types of risk, or these are only a few of the various types of risk. However, one investment may respond to the same set of circumstances very differently than the other. Putting your money into many different securities, as a mutual fund does, is one way to spread out your risk. Another way is to invest in several different types of investments, for example, stocks, bonds, and cash alternatives. Spreading your portfolio over several different types of investments can help you manage the types and level of risk you face. Participating in your retirement plan is probably more important than any individual investing decision you'll make. Keep it simple, stick with it, and take value of the time. Your long-term time horizon is a strong ally. So let's talk a little bit about watching out for crypto scams. As interest in cryptocurrency takes off, scammers have come out in droves to cash in. According to the Federal Trade Commission, there has been a massive increase in scam losses involving Bitcoin ATMs, which are often located in gas stations and convenience stores and used to exchange cash for cryptocurrency. Americans reported losing $110 billion this way in 2023, roughly 10 times the amount in 2020. Unfortunately, the median loss reported in these crypto scams was a whopping $10,000. Many scams aren't unique to cryptocurrency. They're a variation of a financial scam that have been around for years, but still manage to ensnare many new victims. Crypto scams may be especially lucrative and easy to perpetuate because of investor inexperience, exploitable platforms and software, and the constant influx of new currencies and opportunities. Most of the safeguards that help protect other financial systems aren't in place with crypto, and currently there is very little regulation or legal recourse. To make matters worse, cryptocurrency transactions aren't reversible. If you decide to invest in cryptocurrency, it's extremely important to try to protect yourself against scams and the possibility that both your money and your identity could be stolen. Here are some red flags to watch out for. An amazing opportunity. Words like guaranteed or once in a lifetime should set off alarm bells that the opportunity is too good to be true. It might be offered by someone you met online, often through social media or through a dating app or site, which is sometimes referred to as a classic romance scam. Over time, you grow to trust this person, and eventually you're told you can get big returns by investing in a cryptocurrency opportunity. You send money, and at first you seem to get a windfall on paper, but your account isn't real. Before you know it, you've lost everything, and the person you trusted disappears. Sometimes a real person you trust unwittingly pulls you into a scam like this. Without realizing it, a family member, friend, or colleague has been set up by a scammer to bring other victims into the fold. Once many people have sent in money, the scammer vanishes with everyone's funds. Extensive promotion. Some scams try to capitalize on investor desire to get in on the ground floor of a new crypto project. One scam called the rug pull may start with a fraudulent developer who easily and cheaply creates tokens or coins and initially sells them at a low value or a decentralized platform. After the developer hypes up the opportunity to make it look legitimate, people begin to buy and the value goes up sharply. But ultimately, the developer pulls the rug out by abandoning the project and running off with the funds. The tokens or coins are now worthless. A related scheme called a pump and dump involves insiders who quickly pump up a new or low-value cryptocurrency asset by heavily promoting it. Then, as outside buyers jump on board and drive prices higher and higher, insiders sell or dump their holdings at peak value, leaving outside buyers scrambling to minimize their losses by selling as the value plummets. Perpetrators use popular channels and messaging apps to promote themselves and their opportunities, and sometimes hire social media influencers who receive financial incentives for marketing a product. Many perpetrators use screen names to remain anonymous, while others promote themselves to build credibility within crypto communities. Scammers may advertise giveaways on social media, promising that if you enter and send cryptocurrency to a certain address, you'll get a great prize or multiply the amount you send in. These heavily promoted scams are often supposedly sponsored by a celebrity or famous crypto or tech guru. Unfortunately, your money will be the only thing given away. There's a problem with your account. Perhaps you receive an email or you see an on-screen pop-up telling you there is an issue with your account, such as a security problem or an unauthorized purchase. Although it seems to come from a reputable source, like your bank or a business, it links to a page set up by a scammer to steal your credentials or financial information. Or you receive a call or find a number online for a customer support center that will direct you to a person who will download malware onto your computer under the guise of helping you resolve your issue. Phishing attacks are very common, and scammers are counting on the fact that people unfamiliar with buying and selling crypto will easily fall for them. Never give anyone remote access to your computer or give out personal information, including passwords, keys, or two-factor authentication security codes that could give hackers access to your digital crypto wallet. Legitimate sites will not ask you for this information. Don't click on a link you randomly receive. If it seems to come from a business or person you know, and scrutinize a website address that you are accessing directly to make sure it is the right one before entering your credentials. And never log into a cryptocurrency exchange unless you are certain you're on the correct site. Counterfeit trading platforms mimic the appearance of legitimate sites and use misleading domain names. Must pay with cryptocurrency. If an institution is credible, there's no reason that it will only accept cryptocurrency and not traditional forms of payment. Scammers may impersonate others, including government agencies, charities, well-known businesses, and utility companies, or even pose as someone you know. A scammer may ask for payment in Bitcoin and make it easier for you to send it by providing a quick response QR code that can be scanned at a Bitcoin ATM. The Bitcoin comes out of your digital wallet and goes directly to the scammer. Threatening messages. A scammer might try to blackmail you by sending an email or a message that threatens to reveal compromising information about you, such as photos, videos, or personal data, unless you pay them in cryptocurrency. This is known as an extortion scam. Report this to the authorities and don't pay anything. 10 tips to help you protect your money. Learn about crypto and stay up to date on evolving scams. Don't fall victim to the fear of missing out. When you think you need to act quickly, you may ignore warning signs. Ignore social media ads for cryptocurrency. They are often used to promote fraudulent investment opportunities. Don't be fooled by buzz around an opportunity. It does not mean that it's legitimate. Scammers rely on hype to pump up perceived value, and most people will never benefit from it. Watch out for skyrocketing value that seems to come out of nowhere. Research crypto promoters and backers and check their track records. Type in URL of a reputable site directly and double check it before logging in. Google searches may lead to a fake copycat site because scammers pay to come up at the top of the search results. Know how to spot fake apps, read app reviews, numbers of downloads, and research the developer. Watch out for spelling and grammatical errors. Never share your recovery phrase, seed phrase, or private keys, long letter and number codes that can unlock your crypto wallet. Use layered security such as strong unique passwords and two-factor authentication to help protect your accounts and your computer, smartphone, and other technology you use. Also related to your smartphone and or tablets, make sure your software and apps are currently updated. Software apps and stuff of that nature has really changed just in the couple months. I know Apple's had a few general iOS updates because of stuff like this. Never invest more than you're willing to lose. And that's all I got on crypto scams today. Let's see. Yeah, and going back to investing for retirement. Again, there's nothing wrong with bonds, but again, you need to have some money in non-qualified buckets, whether it's non-qualified annuities, cash value life insurance. I mean, Roth IRAs are great, but they're still subject to market risk. So having some money in buckets that are non-qualified and not subject to market risk can really help you, especially during a down time of a market decline and or if there's a lot of volatility involved during a market fluctuation. Don't forget, I offer monthly virtual meetings regarding Medicare for two different companies every month. In one meeting, I cover the Medicare supplement plan with a standalone drug plan. That meeting, I usually talk about Wellmark and or WellCare. Cigna and Humana drug plans are also low cost too, depending on the prescriptions you take. The other median I focus on, Medicare Advantage plans, known as Medicare Part C, and I cover the benefits of that platform. Part C, I usually talk about Aetna. They've been very popular for 2026. I'm happy to schedule an individual meeting at your request. You can call our office at 563-332-2200 to set up an appointment regarding your individual need. You're also welcome to email me at craig@craigschillig.com, and that's my name, craig@craigschillig.com. This is Craig Schillig.
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0: All right, it's the weekend. Welcome aboard. You're at home with Gary Sullivan. 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Appreciate it. You're at home with Gary Sullivan, and we're taking your calls right now about your home projects. Feel free to grab a line. It's 800-823-8255. I'm sure it's going to be a relatively busy day. Hey, my friend Amy Tobin will be joining me in the second hour, and we're going to talk a little bit out of my area of expertise. That's why I'm having Amy in. She is very, very, very knowledgeable. She is a decorator. She is a author. She is a podcaster. She is a business leader. She's a TV personality, and she's a friend. And she'll be joining us in hour number two. So it'll be about decorating, making your entryway to your home, well, a little nicer than it is right now. All right? A little nicer than it is right now. And I will tell her that too. I always talk about the new entryway being through the garage. I'm sure she'll love that idea. she'll correct me. But anyway, Amy will be joining us in hour number two. In the meantime, why don't you grab a line? Our number is 800-823-8255. Love to have you. And we can chat about all kinds of things. Oh, a couple transitional things. Your ceiling fans. I don't know if you run them in the wintertime. It's a good idea to run them in the wintertime. You just don't want them blowing down on you. But as we go into summertime, you want that fan to be blowing down on you. So there is a way, a little switch on your fan, where you can change the direction. Sometimes you have a dimmer, a little round control for that fan on the wall, and it can also change the direction of your fan. Do you go counterclockwise or clockwise? So you want to, in the wintertime, you want to pull air up from the floor into the ceiling, down the sides of the wall. In the summertime, you want it to blow straight down, like a wind chill factor. If it's warm in your house, you want to add a wind chill factor. All that said is this time of year, going into the summertime, you want that fan to go counterclockwise. So that's something you could change. And another thing is if you still have the humidifier on your furnace where you're putting moisture into your home, you might want to turn that off. We're getting to the point where it's probably going to start getting humid. We don't need to add moisture to the air inside our homes. I'm being general. You decide when, but don't forget to turn it off. Let's put it that way. All right. Again, it's 800-823-8255. A busy day ahead of us. And Fred, you lead us off.
1: Hello, Gary. Good morning.
0: Morning.
1: Hey, I got a moisture problem on a wooden floor, and I had it couple years ago, and you told me to use something like a wet forget product, and I've got moss, mold, mildew, and algae for outdoors, but I don't remember the process if that's what I used or not.
0: No, if it was an outdoor. So let me just ask you a question. You said hardwood floors. So
1: yeah,
0: tell me
1: like
0: exactly what the problem is. Do you have mildew or mold inside your home?
1: Yes, it's right up underneath my steps, you know, since
0: okay.
1: We've had these gully washers and all this moisture. And I know where it came from, but I thought I dried everything up, but of course we've got a rug there, and thanks to you, you could be a lifesaver for most husbands from their wives.
0: Well, I'll tell you what, I discovered I had kind of the same little problem, so I know exactly. Wet and Forget does have a product. It's called it's the Wet and Forget Disinfectant and Mold And I think the word is eliminator. I may be wrong, but it's an indoor product, disinfectant and mold remover or mold whatever. And literally, you just spray it on. The stain may still be there, and you may have to come back and scrub the stain off. I had the weirdest thing. We had a big dresser mirror with a wood frame. This thing's probably 40 years old, 50 years old maybe, stored in the basement. Hadn't been on the dresser in many, many years. And I was down in the basement, I don't know, caught the corner of my eye that the top of this frame, which is probably 6 feet high, it was all moldy. I thought it was dust, and when I rubbed it, it wasn't dust. And I sprayed some of it on there, and, you know, you kind of do wet and forget it. So you simply spray it on. It kills the mold, which is good. And then if you want to come back and scrub any, you know, debris away, it has, in other words, just read the directions, but very easy to use.
1: Yes, so I could leave it on for a little while, then come back and scrub it off.
0: Yeah, and I forget how long it is. I gotta, you know, gotta read that too. But it's like 10 days or so.
1: Okay. Thank you very much, Gary. I appreciate you.
0: All right, Fred. Have a good weekend. All right, and again, it's 800-823-8255. Chris, welcome.
2: Good morning, Gary.
0: Morning.
2: I spoke to you for about 20 minutes on Easter Sunday regards to a ceiling on my new driveway.
0: Okay.
2: And the ceiling had turned to a color of brown.
0: Yes.
2: In many areas. I've contacted as many people as I could, and the only thing that the good news is the days that are hot and sunny are removing it.
0: Ah, that's interesting.
2: And it might be, as one of the experts told me, that it would probably take an entire year for all of it to go away.
0: I would agree with
2: and
0: that.
2: And I did acknowledge to him that the contractor was, first of all, he did a great job of telling me that he was going to take care of all of it, but he's not going to have to. He was talking about stripping the whole thing, and that would have been a nightmare.
0: Yes, it would have.
2: It's just a question of moisture in the concrete. The fact that I had given him the 5 days where there was no rain, I think it might have had something to do with the temperature again, because it was anywhere from 40 to 55 degrees in the day. So it was just a question of me being patient at this point, and I'm just glad that everything
0: is
2: going
0: to be okay.
2: Boy,
0: that's the best news yet, isn't it?
2: Yes, it is, sir.
0: So
2: otherwise,
0: you think it was like the condensation that was causing that discoloration?
2: Yes, I do.
0: Yeah. So was those cold days, was that following or right before that? Were there some real warm days?
2: Oh, yeah. We're talking about March, so a real warm day would be 60.
0: Right.
2: Anyhow, I'm just thrilled that the whole thing is going to be cleared by anybody have to spend any money to fix it.
0: Well, I'll tell you what, you know, you're exactly right. I remember the conversation, and those are tough ones to have, because there can be multiple things going on, and you really don't know exactly, you know, all the particulars of application, if I remember correctly. But I think one of the advices was give the person a chance to fix the problem or see where it goes. And I'm delighted that it turns out where, you know, Mr. Sun's going to help us out. You know, sometimes that sun hurts us, sometimes it helps us, because stripping that off, you're right, that would have been a big project.
2: Yep.
0: Very good.
2: Thanks for your help, Gary. I appreciate it.
0: You're quite welcome, Chris. Thanks for the follow-up. I certainly do appreciate that. All right, if you'd like to join us talking a little home improvement and projects, and boy, oh boy, I'll tell you what, I remember that call, and it was a kind of a scratch your head, just putting a sealer on there and all of a sudden it's totally discolored. Yikes. And removing some of those surface ones for like stamped concrete and stuff. Big, big project. So if you'd like to join us, do so. It's 800-823-8255. Scott Berline's going to join us next. We're going to talk a little landscaping and then take your calls. You're at home with Gary Sullivan.
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7: 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It's all right there. So if you're ready to

0: right, back at it we go, 21 minutes after the top of the hour, and another weekend, getting a whole bunch of stuff done around the home. And, of course, when I say home, I'm thinking the inside of the home, the outside of the home, and the landscaping around the home. That's the whole picture of your home. And Scott Berline is with us. And, Scott, what happened in the last week?
1: I wish I knew.
0: Yeah. Everything grew like crazy.
1: Well, we had all that heat and mini drought in early to mid-April, and then it made up for it in a big way all of a sudden. And it's cooled off. You know, I think that everything grows a little better in cooler temperatures. And that with the extra rain, and boy, everything took off in a big way.
0: It was amazing. In all seriousness, it was like Wednesday. I'm like looking, I'm going like, the trees in the backyard, I swear, pushed out twice as much foliage.
1: Yeah.
0: And the bushes, and I'm going like, well, that tree, that limb should be removed. This thing, holy cow.
1: It's like you
0: I
1: go
0: didn't
1: from,
0: feed it.
1: It's like you go from desert to jungle in a heartbeat.
0: It's unbelievable.
1: You know, it is.
0: It's unbelievable.
1: And it's kind of fun, too.
0: Yeah, it is. You know. I mean, it's kind of beautiful if you've, I think you guys have just such an art of making a landscape look good. And, you know, I enjoy doing that kind of stuff. I dabble around. Mm-hmm. So I've got some greenish yellow bushes. I got some red bushes. I got some maroon bushes. I got some green bushes. And having that texture and having that color really makes a big difference in landscaping.
1: Oh, it really does. And, you know, people are obviously and rightly thinking about flowers much of the time. Right. But it's foliage that you're looking at more and longer. And sure. you sort of on a subconscious level compared to flowers, I guess. But, yeah, you know, when you design a garden or when you pick plants out from the garden center and bring them home, mm-hmm. You should definitely be looking at the foliage and thinking, you know, this is what I'm going to see for 6-7 months. Right. The flower maybe for a week, and choose accordingly.
0: Yeah, and I will say, just from being in the business, not the nursery business, but the hardware business for years and years and years, you know, the worst time to plan that is when everybody wants to do it, which is right now.
1: Exactly. Yeah, and that's the problem we've talked about for a long time is everybody's yards, they look great around Mother's Day because everybody buys all their plants around Mother's Day. Right, and you know, right. You got to spread it out. You know,
0: right.
1: Go back to the garden centers throughout the whole season and find something that's in bloom that you like, bring it home. And then, you know, as the years go by, you have something that, to look at all season sure. long.
0: Well, you know, Scott, Scott does a gardening landscaping show before mine in 50 different stations and cities around the United States. And it works at the Cincinnati Zoo and now Botanical Gardens. And to be real honest with you, I'll give you a plug on this because a lot of the ideas that I got in color is from the Zoo and Botanical Gardens in Cincinnati, because you have so many different species and they're all labeled. I just take pictures with my phone.
1: Exactly. It's there for everybody.

0: to see what they look like in actual growing conditions, where they're sited. Is it in a shady place, you know, dry mm-hmm. place, sunny, and really kind of have a vision of what it's going, how it's going to work in your own yard.
1: Right.
0: And it's,
1: right.
0: you know, the zoo is very good about many presenting a lot of different plants and labeling them, but all botanical, well, I'll see, most botanical gardens are really good at it too. So, sure. you know, get to those nearby botanical gardens whenever you can. It really can inspire you and educate you to do better with your home garden. Right.
1: And everybody's taste is a little different. I know I've got this smoke bush in my landscaping. And a couple people are not big smoke bush people, but I love that smoke bush.
0: Yeah,
1: I love it. I love it.
0: That's one that divides people a little bit. It is a very different looking plant, especially if you prune it back. It'll send a new shoot up way up high. So right. it kind of spreads out and almost looks like a Dr. Seuss type of plant. But the colors on them and the flower is so cool.
1: Yeah, I agree.
0: Yeah, that they should always have a place in gardens yeah. throughout a neighborhood.
1: Yeah, I planted this thing probably 25 years ago. It's right outside the office window. It's a beautiful, beautiful plant. And I do trim it down. I keep it probably about 6 feet tall.
0: Okay,
1: and
0: yeah.
1: maybe 4 feet, 5 feet wide.
0: Yeah, and there's nothing like, it's aptly named. That's a smoke bush is kind of describing the flower. It's a puff of flower,
1: right?
0: You know, maybe a foot around, and it's really impressive when it's blooming.
1: Yeah, yeah. All right. Well, we're gonna have a good growing season, so I'm sure you'll be busy.
0: Hoping.
1: And come yeah. July, it won't be as beautiful as it is right now. So get
0: right.
1: out there and enjoy it.
0: Enjoy it while it's there, for sure.
1: Sure. Thank you, sir. I appreciate it.
0: See you next week.
1: All right, Scott. Thank you. Take care. 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
1: Well, we're talking about your home projects. Feel free to join us. Our phone number is 800-823-8255. And certainly there is a lot of things going on around our home and things that need your attention. And boy, I've talked a lot about those types of things over the last few weeks. It's just a busy time of year. But I got a question for you today. And I was reading an article just a little bit on home projects and what people are working on. And here's a question for you. And that is, so how do you feel about wallpaper? Now think about that. Do you just feel like that's antiquated? No, not for me. I'm not screwing around with that. I hate wallpaper. I love wallpaper. I love the texture. I love the color. How do you feel about wallpaper? Is that something you would consider putting in your house? Is that something you have put in your house? Is that something you've tried to get out of your house? Because like paint that I've talked about for years is how the quality of paint has so dramatically improved over the last 15, 20 years. So is the application and the removal of wallpaper. And if you like wallpaper, what do you like about it? Do you like the bold, big flowery wallpaper? Do you like the subtleness of wallpaper and maybe the formality of wallpaper or the texture of wallpaper, or I don't have to paint for a long time because I have wallpaper? I'd really like some feedback on it, because wallpaper, man, 40, 50 years, I mean, it was huge, right? And then it kind of went into a little slump. Then it kind of came back a little bit, and now I think it's kind of in a slump again. But how do you feel about that? I'd really like your input on that, because I could tell you what this article says, but, you know, I'd like to have your feedback on it. And also, I guess we could take that a next step further, because this show is about communicating. It is about sharing ideas. And I'm sure a lot of people are just turned off with wallpaper because they, at one time in their life, had to remove wallpaper. And man, oh man, I'm telling you, back in the day, that was a big, big, big issue. In a lot of cases, it wasn't properly hung, applied, and it was literally a nightmare to get it off. So eventually, you'll tire of it, or you'll get a house and you'll go like, oh, I am so not into wallpaper, or that is the ugliest wallpaper. It's not like paint colors. And then you tackle this project, a.k.a. I did this once. It's probably one of the most frustrating home improvement projects I ever had. And I was going to take a day off work. Don't ever count on that. And strip off all the wallpaper in the kitchen. And I think about 3 weeks later, maybe four, I was finished. So it was not a day's worth of work. Because...
10: Poor Gary.
1: I'm telling you. I still remember this like it was yesterday. They put paper, I mean real paper, not a vinyl wallpaper, but paper wallpaper, and they glued it to drywall without any primer, without any paint. So just imagine what a disaster that was. And it was. It was a disaster. I think if I had to do it over again, I'd just tear all the drywall off. It probably wouldn't have taken any longer than it did to strip that off, patch that drywall, and paint it. We did paint it at that point. So that's my question for the day. And I would like your input. How do you feel about wallpaper? No way. I don't like it. Yeah, I do like it. I think I'm looking at some of that. And what is maybe one of your nastier projects that had to go in with wallpaper? By the way, if you are going to go in that direction, the secret is, I think, the primer. And I've talked about Zinsser primers on many occasions. They have a lot of specialty primers. They have mold resistant primers, oil stain blocking primers, good for like cedar to block the tannins. And they have one called Shields, which is designed to be used under wallpaper. It allows you to position that wallpaper a little bit better. You don't have to use the sizing. You can just use if the primer has the paste on it, or you want to add paste. But the Shields really will allow you to strip that wallpaper a lot easier when it comes time. So if you're pro wallpaper and you're thinking about that, just remember the Zinsser Shields product is a great primer for underneath wallpaper. Now, it was just a few, probably 2 months ago, I was getting in there and badgering borders, wallpaper borders. Now, I'm not for wallpaper borders. That ship has sailed for me. It used to be pretty trendy, and there's probably a lot of houses and a lot of people listening right now probably have a room or two, maybe with still a wallpaper border at the top of the drywall going to the ceiling. Kind of like cheap crown molding, if you will. And You can hopefully remove that fairly easy because it's usually applied to at least the paint. And maybe there isn't a good primer under there, but it should come off pretty easy. And if you are moving it out of the range of wallpapers, there's some really good removers out there. There's some old style ones. You can always use fabric softener on that also, and that'll help remove it. But at least when you're removing a wallpaper border, I mean, think about it. It's, what do you think it is? 8, 10 inches, 6 inches, somewhere in there. And it's a strip, so it should be relatively easy to remove. And that particular look, I think, is dated. So getting rid of that, that might be good. But how do you feel about the whole wall wallpaper? Do you like some of the patterns out there? I kind of do. All right, let's see what Aaron has to say. Aaron, welcome.
10: Hi, Gary. How are you this morning?
1: Doing fine, thank you.
10: I am at this moment up on a little scaffold ladder scraping a border off my great room that has been up for 36 years. Okay. It is coming off in nickel-sized pieces.
1: I hate it.
10: I'm using half vinegar water solution to sort of soften the paste up. Mm-hmm. And it is dated, but I think it could stay on another 36 years. It is so tight. I did properly size it before I put it up.
1: Okay.
10: All those years ago. So the drywall is pristine underneath, mm-hmm. but just trying to get it off is.
1: Yeah. Been there, done that. even went to a heat gun in some different projects that I got into, more for wallpaper than just a border. But is this a paper or is this a vinyl border?
10: No, it's not vinyl at all.
1: Okay.
10: Yeah, all right. It's paper. Mm-hmm. So number one, the top paper comes off and the glue is still on, and then you have to go over with your vinegar water to melt the glue that remains on once the paper peels off the top.
1: Yeah, or that'll bleed through the fresh coat of paint.
10: Yeah,
1: so you got to get that off. So, yes, for sure.
10: But I can't speak enough for proper sizing because the drywall is wonderful underneath.
1: Yeah,
10: I'm not pulling any paper off the drywall. So if anybody does put wallpaper on, please size the walls.
1: Yeah, and that Shields product allows you to skip that part of the project. Seriously, it's kind of a newer, unique type. It helps you with the positioning of the paper. It certainly helps with the removal of the paper. It's a Zinsser product. It's called Shields. It's been out for a while, but it's kind of a new generational primer. I'd certainly encourage that or use the sizing, either way. There is also, I don't know if you're familiar with a product called Diff.
10: Yes.
1: Okay.
10: Yes, I have heard of that.
1: It's an enzyme that also breaks down adhesive fairly well. I've used that. I've also used fabric softener. Somebody had told me that years and years ago.
10: I was also told that too, but I don't use it.
1: Yeah. It makes water wetter is what fabric softener does. I've never figured that out, but that's what they say it does, and it worked okay. But I had one of those also, seriously, and I know the aggravation, the one that I was going to take a day off, and it took me like a month. And we ended up getting it off mainly with a heat gun.
10: Yeah. So. Well, this is my rainy week activity.
1: There you
10: go. It's been cold and rainy here, so I thought, I'm just going to do this.
1: Well,
10: okay, nice
1: good luck to
10: you.
1: All right. Very good, Aaron. Thanks. Take care. All right, we'll take a break. And we got Chris and John. If you'd like to chime in, love to have you. It's 800-823-8255. You're at home with Gary Sullivan.
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1: All right, back at it we go. 12 minutes before the top of the hour, talking a little home improvement, and we're talking about wallpaper too. If you got input on that, love to hear from you. Let's go to Chris. Chris, welcome.
19: Hey, Gary. How you doing?
1: Doing fine. Thank you.
19: Good. So I have a downstairs bathroom, full bath, and like a couple months ago, I would flush the toilet, and it would like kind of come up through the shower. So I had a plumber out here. We determined there was a grease block. I had to jet it out. I had to jet it out. Everything was good for a couple months, and now we're back to the same thing. And the same plumber came out, put the camera down there, and all that grease block is back. He's telling me I should take up the whole floor.
1: Well, I was going to say, so where's this grease coming from, a grease block? I mean, is this all coming down from the kitchens or and coming down into the main line?
19: No, I mean, this bathroom's in the basement in the middle of the house, and the kitchen's on the completely other side. So they're saying grease block, but I mean, I think it's just organic material. But he jetted it out. I thought we'd be good for a while, and 2 months later, we're in the same boat.
1: Yeah, well, yeah, I can't answer that question. I would agree with you.
19: Is there anything I could try before I dig the floor?
1: Well, no, I would. No, I would say if it's blocked, it's blocked.
19: There's a lot of twists and turns, so that's what's causing the blockers.
1: What type of what kind of pipe do you have down there? Do you know?
19: It's like the 4-inch clay, you know, like the old. The house is built in the 50s.
1: Old stuff.
19: It's original. Yeah, but
1: how far out is that blockage?
19: The camera down there. I'm sorry. What?
1: How far out is the blockage?
19: Not very far. Like 6 feet from, I had the downstairs throw it off. I've been trying to work it all week, but it's right there. And I put a snake through there, and I snake it through, and then I take the snake out, and like it kind of closes up again.
1: Did they run the camera down after they snaked it out?
19: Yeah, it was crystal clear. There wasn't one crack. Everything looked great. And that was 2 months ago, and then now we're back to where we're at now.
1: Yeah. Well, I think your conversation to them is accurate. In other words, maybe there's something wrong with that pipe. Is that pipe cracked? Is the joints off? Is there other things that organically getting in there? Is the pipes, you know, really connected? Or, you know, I don't know. I don't know. Sure. I know one thing. I would run that snake down there, and now I'd clean it out, and then I'd run that snake, and I'd really examine that pipe. You can actually have those pipes lined. In fact, one of our guests later today is a company called Precision Pipe, and that's what they'll do. They'll scope it, and there's some people that scope it and don't even fix it. They'll tell you exactly what your problem is.
19: Yeah.
1: And friends at Roto-Rooter, they clean it out too. I mean, there's a lot in there for me to tell you exactly what it is. I kind of lean with you. You know, the big question is, why is it clogging up again? I don't have that answer, but I would say it should be able to be identified. Maybe it is. Maybe there's four elbows in a 4-foot area and it's just not draining properly. I don't know. In that case, you probably would have to dig the floor up. But I think
19: it's
1: with
19: so
1: the ability,
19: we've been here for like eight. We have been here for 8 years, and we didn't have a problem. And then now it's two problems in 2 months.
1: Yeah. So, but what I guess I'm saying is, once it's clean and then rescoped, you ought to be able to determine what's going on, or where that is entering that problem, or if it is entering that problem because of the pipe. That's one thing. Can we line that? Can we fix that? Do we have to dig it up? And sometimes the answer is yes, sometimes it's no. The other option would be, well, maybe it's just not draining. It's just, maybe it's blocked further. I don't know. But I would, I would clean it and scope it one more time. And I mean, you're going to have to find out. And I think I don't think I would just dig up the floor and see what's going on. I think there's a better way to accomplish that.
19: Yeah, I was just wondering if there's anything you knew I could, like, pour down there. Like, I've been pouring Green Goblin down there all week, thinking that would, like, the enzymes would destroy it, but
1: that I'll tell you, when it gets into that, to be real honest with you, the best thing is to mechanically remove the blockage, which you're doing. And you're not going to prevent,
19: Friday,
1: you know, if that one of the problems you have with that kind of pipe, and I was hoping you said it's further down the line, is those clay pipes, they separate and tree roots get in there and they create a tangled mess of roots. They're just searching for water. And
19: that's
1: with
19: what's
1: a lot
19: so
1: of
19: crazy, there's no roots in there. Like, I saw the video. There's no roots. All the connections are good. There's no cracks. Mm-hmm. It's just a lot of twists and turns, and I think that might be doing it.
1: Well, if that is the case, you may have to dig up that floor. Yeah. It may have to be pulled out and, you know, re-sloped. I don't know. But I think that's, you know, if it's crystal clear after it's washed out and you can't find no problems with that pipe, it may be. I'd probably get a second opinion.
19: Yeah.
1: Because you don't want to dig that thing up unless you have to.
19: I don't.
1: I hear you. I can hear your voice, too, and you can hear it in my voice.
19: Yeah, I know. Well, thanks, Gary. I appreciate it.
1: All right. Very good. Good luck to you, Chris. Thanks. Let us know what it is, too. That is troubling. Let's go to John. John, welcome.
20: Hey, how you doing, Gary?
1: Doing fine. Thank you.
20: Good. Hey, got a question. Bought a house over here in Mayfield Heights, and the walk-in out of the garage, the big room, the family room there, it had carpet. So I went to pull it up, and there's asbestos tiles under there.
1: Mm-hmm.
20: I don't know how many of them are loose, but when I on the very edge, some of them were loose. Mm-hmm. Do you think we'd be all right if we use the respirator masks and the Tyvek suits, if we took that out ourselves?
1: Well, yeah, in the state of Ohio, and there's all different laws in every state, but in the state of Ohio, it allows you to do that up to, and even dispose of it up to a certain amount of weight. You might want to check to see what the state law is, but you know, if you close up the vents, I mean, it becomes dangerous when it's airborne. You close up the vents, you close up the cold air returns and stuff, and you tent that room. The answer would be yes. Let me ask you something. What kind of flooring are you going to put in there since you've pulled up the carpet?
20: Like the vinyl plank.
1: Yeah. Well, the vinyl plank, I think, can go over that, correct?
20: Right. So I did see something that said if you do want to go over it with vinyl plank, that they recommended priming it first.
1: Yes. Yes. So there is a primer in there, and you would pick up the loose tiles. You can use a leveling agent in there, a floor leveler, to fill where that tile is, and then you would prime that. And the LVT and the LVP can be applied over that. If you want to, you know, remove it yourself, yes, you would have to tent that room and take all the precautions, for sure. All right, if you have any further questions, Dave, I'll put you on hold, and otherwise we'll continue on, John. So if you want to hold on, go right ahead. We'll continue at home with Gary Sullivan.

0: Well, the weekend always means working around the home. Thanks for joining me. You're at home with Gary Sullivan. 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And we thank them for sponsoring this hour of the show. And again, it's rotorooter.com. Thank you. All right. We've got a whole bunch of phone calls we got to take care of, and we're going to do just that. We got Dave. Welcome.
1: Hey, Gary. How are you doing this morning?
0: Doing fine. Thank you.
1: Good. As far as the, I'm going to try to help Aaron out here a little bit. But something I haven't heard mentioned is something that makes it so much easier to remove border or wallpaper as a tool. It's called a scroller. It's a size, it's made to fit in the palm of your hand. It's circular. Yep. And it's about an inch and a half deep. And inside that thing, there are little wheels.
0: Little cleats.
1: That have perforators.
0: Right.
1: Yeah, so you just roll around circular, and then you spray on your dip, and that allows that dip to get behind there and
0: sure.
1: break down that glue. So I just wanted to
0: mention that. The reason I didn't bring that up, Dave, is I asked her whether that was a pure paper border or was it a vinyl border. Now, I'm not going to say you can't use it on both, and I'm very familiar with the Paper Tiger. It is a, you know, size of a half a tennis ball that does, like you say, fit right in the palm of your hand, and it punctures the paper. It allows the enzyme fluid of the diff to get back there and start, getting it, start working and softening that adhesive. So, yeah, the Paper Tiger's a good one. Really, if you have paper and you're putting enough diff on there, it's probably getting through anyway, but definitely a great recommendation if it's a vinyl-coated paper or if it's just a vinyl border. Thank you much. Appreciate it, Dave. Your phone was a little raspy, so that's why we kind of disconnected you there. All right, we'll go to Pat. Pat, welcome.
2: Good morning, Gary. Hope everything's well and sensey, and looks like your Reds are doing good this year, so congrats on that.
0: Yeah, so far, so good. You're right.
2: Yeah, as far as removal goes, do heed what people are saying, because you're just going to pull off the top layer of the sheetrock. And then you're going to have to be coming in back in with Zen primer lacquer. And
0: right.
2: Probably doing some mudding over and sanding. That's a pain.
0: Yeah. And I'll tell a quick tip, too, is once you tear that paper off that drywall, make sure you prime that brown paper before making the patch and smoothing it out. And then prime it again after the patch has been made.
2: Well, you got to use like a lacquer, because if you just go over it with paint, the paint's going to absorb into the papers underneath it, and it's just going to bubble up. So you do need
0: I've always used it. Like an oil primer over the brown craft paper and then came back with a topping compound. I didn't have that problem. I have had the problem if I didn't seal it. But a lacquer would certainly seal that up well, too. So, yeah, I agree.
2: Yeah, an oil sealer. Now, as far as wallpaper goes, I'm not, I'm impartial on it. But if you are going with the pattern wallpaper, buy a couple extra rolls, put them in a Ziploc bag or whatever, and store them in a cool place, because 10 years down the road, if a hole gets punched in the sheetrock, you're not going to find that pattern anymore.
0: No, for sure. They change more than anything, don't they? It's like clothing.
2: Yeah. So you won't. You're going to be stuck with. You know, do I have a hole that I just patch back up, or, you know, and paint it.
0: Sure, or, sure.
2: But if you got something you can cut to fit, that's...
0: Yeah, because even wallpaper, you know, you have patterns, and then you also have runs. And even the different, you know, you can have the same pattern and the same everything, but a different run, and there'll still be color variations. So if you do have an extra roll or two, make sure it's the same run, or you'll notice the difference there. All right, Pat, thank you much for the call. I certainly appreciate it. And talking a little bit about wallpaper today and also taking your calls. I guess the question I proposed, do you like it? Do you dislike it? Do you have a preference? Do you like the wild patterns, the subtle patterns? Love to have your input on that. And then I was talking about, and I'm sure you got some horror stories of trying to remove wallpaper. Jan, welcome.
3: Hi, Gary. You Hello. Started talking about wallpaper, and I started having flashbacks. when I lived in Michigan back in the 80s, we moved into a farmhouse. It had 11 rooms, and they were huge. Every single one had wallpaper, at least two layers. Most of them had four. It was awful. So I am not a fan of wallpaper.
0: Right. Well, things have changed, okay?
3: Things have changed.
0: But, boy, listen to mine. It's my first home that we bought. We were young, married, bought a house, and this one bathroom had black and pink flowers that were about 2 foot by 2 foot in probably a 5x8 bathroom. And we had just moved in, and Sue was all over, you got to get that wallpaper off. You got to get that wallpaper off. I'm like, you know, young, working, that's fine. And one time we had a party in the summertime in the backyard, and she brought all her friends in. They stripped the wallpaper. There you go.
3: Oh, my God.
0: She
3: took control.
0: That's what I should have done. Yeah, she took control.
3: Yeah.
0: I lost that argument, too.
3: I'll bet.
0: Yeah, wallpaper can be tough, and the older stuff especially. So thank you much for the call. Appreciate it.
3: Sure, thank you. Bye.
0: All right, take care. Bye-bye. And Dana, welcome.
4: Hi, Gary.
0: Hello.
4: I'm a longtime listener, first-time caller,
0: thank you.
4: I'm voting no on wallpaper.
0: No?
4: Mm-hmm. No. When my son and his wife told me that they were going to get wallpaper to put up in the dining room, I said, before you do that, please find a house that's being renovated or friends of yours who are taking wallpaper off and see what a pain in the neck it is to take it off before you put the darn stuff on.
0: Yep. Yep. And you heard my story of woe. And a lot of it, in all fairness, it depends how old that wallpaper is that you're trying to take off and how well it is applied. Today's wallpapers, they really are easier.
4: It's much different.
0: But I totally get you. How about removing grass cloth?
4: In my home of 48 years, there was a wallpapered wall. Praise the Lord. It was just a wall, an accent wall. And it had the real paper on it. Mm-hmm. And I ended up having to go to a rental place and rent a steamer to saturate the paper.
0: Yep, that's how I ended up getting that paper off ours.
4: Yeah.
0: As a steamer. Yep. That was the only thing that was going to take it off. And that wallpaper.
4: And I Googled who invented the wallpaper steamer, and I wrote a note and said, thank you very much. I appreciate it. And it sure worked.
0: Well, very good. I'll put you down as a big old no.
4: Oh, pretty please.
0: All right. Thanks for the call. Appreciate it. I think we're not doing the wallpaper business any favors, but I'm okay. I'd like to get that input. Wallpaper, yes or no? Everybody, I would say, that has lived in a house with wallpaper has a horror story of trying to remove it. But how about that? What was it, 11 rooms, and most of them had 2 to 4 layers of wallpaper? That's not a good idea. Sometimes I can bless off on painting over wallpaper, and I can tell you all the reasons not to, and I can tell you a couple reasons to do it. But wallpaper on top of wallpaper, no, no, no. You don't want to do that. We'll take a break. Mike and Mike will continue at home with Gary Sullivan.
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1: All right, 21 minutes after the top of the hour, at home with Gary Sullivan. Don't forget, in about 9 minutes, Amy Tobin will be joining us. And Amy is a friend. And she is also awesome. She is an author. She is a podcaster. She's a business leader. She's a TV personality. And she's a decorator. And she's a cook. And we'll have some good times.
2: She's got just about as many jobs as you do.
1: Well, I don't have that many jobs anymore.
2: Oh, that's true. Help.
1: But Amy does. All right, let's get back to the phones first, okay? But Amy will be coming on in about 8 minutes. We'll keep her for about a half hour. And Mike, welcome.
3: Hi, Gary. How are you?
1: Doing fine. Thank you.
3: Hey, quick question. I want to talk about attic mold. Replaced the roof on the house 2 years ago. We had to replace about 8 sheets because it had mold. Mm. When they did the roof, they pulled the insulation back a little bit. And long story short, we have mold again on 2 sheets. And who do I call? What do I do? Where is it coming from?
1: When you said they pulled the insulation back, was that on the floor of the attic? Is that, or was it wet?
3: Yeah.
1: Or why
3: did
1: they
3: pull
1: that back?
3: They were afraid it was too far to the edge, and air wasn't allowed to come through. But it's just one spot, and the rest of it is fine.
1: Okay, so you want to remove the mold? You want to find out why the mold is there? You want to check out how the ventilation is?
3: I got to start with the root cause of getting rid of why there is mold.
1: Yeah.
3: And then,
1: yeah,
3: I agree. I would like to get rid of the mold.
1: Yeah, so it's moisture, obviously. So the first thing I would point to is how is the ventilation set up in that attic? Because the air from the house gets into the attic. In the wintertime, obviously, warm air, cold air, you're going to get condensation, you're going to get moisture. You got the mold spores, we got the organic material, you're going to have mold. Okay, if it's not breathing and pushing that warmer air out through a ridge vent, you're going to have mold. So that would be my first guess, and that would be like a roofer or somebody that specializes in ventilation. When the person, whoever he hit out and pulled the insulation back, that's what they were looking for. They were looking to see if the soffit vents, the lower vents around the exterior perimeter of the house, were open and able to bring air in to push out the warm, moist air out. So I don't know what they found, but that's who you would – you would look at ventilation is what's needed to prevent that mold. The other option for having moisture in the attic is an inadequately vented bathroom fan that could be just spewing moisture, warm air and moisture into that attic. So, they would spot that, but they'd have to kind of, get in there and see. There's a formula to have good ventilation in an attic, and I have to tell you, probably 70% of the homes are not properly ventilated. There's either not enough intake air.
3: The first comment. There's a bathroom there, and there's a. I'm not a home person. Like a tube that vents the bathroom air out, but we don't use that bathroom. It does not get used.
1: Okay.
3: So
1: it wouldn't be that.
3: I think the first thing you said about the soffit. Now, the roofers were interested in roofing. They heard my problem. They put new sheets up. They tried to pull the insulation back, but did they crawl back there? And, I've heard it could be the soffits.
1: Yeah.
3: Who do you call to inspect that? I'm not the right person to solve it.
1: Yeah, I mean, a roofer will do that business. You might just try another roofer or, if you want to get a home inspector to kind of do an autopsy or a physical on the whole attic area, they could do that. Like I said, there's a formula. A lot of people, you got usually a ridge vent at the top and soffit vents down at the base. And it's balanced about 50-50. And or 60 intake and 40 outtake.

0: But a home inspector or a roofer, but I'd call around, and quite honestly, there'd be a roofer, and they don't all do it, but most roofers, especially when they're roofing a house, will tell you, you've got inadequate ventilation, we need to change that, we need to cover up the gable vents or whatever. Like I said, there's a formula. So if you want to get a home inspector, just as a kind of letting you know what's going, and then you got something to take to a roofer, that might be a good idea.
1: Okay, well, they did put the ridge vent in because I kind of watched what they were doing, and I ask a lot of questions, what's this for, that for? So they put ridge vents all over the house.
0: Yeah, well, you know, and then, but a ridge vent's going to do you no good unless there's opening clear and soffit vents, or there's soffit vents and no gable vents. All right, everybody can sit tight. Harold and Mike, I've got a guest for the next half hour. You're welcome to hang on as we continue At Home with Gary Sullivan.
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0: All right, back at it we go at home with Gary Sullivan. Now, we've been talking a lot about wallpaper. We're going to shift gears, but kind of stay in that same genre. We're going to talk a little bit about making your home homier, and we're going to start with the entry door. And by the way, folks, take a look at that entry door. If you have a stained entry door and it's just kind of ratty looking, you know, it's kind of bleached out, you got some work to do. And a lot of people also, you don't maybe use your front door. You may come through the garage because that's more convenient, but your guests, for the most part, still come through the front door. So we have Amy Tobin, and Amy is an author. She's a podcaster. She's a food expert. She's a business leader. She's a TV personality, and she's a friend. Amy, how are you?
1: Hi, Gary. I'm so glad to talk to you this morning.
0: Oh, man, we got work on the front entryway, and you're going to be the one to help us. What do you think?
1: Well, I'll tell you, I couldn't agree more with the first thing you said. So many of us don't use our own front entry, and yep. It might shock you. There could be a cobweb or two. Things could look a little bit ratty, need a little bit of an update, and it makes all the difference for your curb appeal and how it feels for your guests to come to your home.
0: How about the coach lights?
1: Oh, yeah.
0: How ratty are some of those? I mean, nice, big, expensive coach lights. Glass isn't clean. Finish is kind of tarnished. Front door's kind of bleached out. It's not very inviting.
1: It's not very inviting. And I think, you know, one of the ways that we can do it is first, go in and out of your own front door. You know, that's the first thing. What are you experiencing? And then secondly, go out to the street. Take a look back and, you know, realize that it's spring, it's summer. You want to have everything feel very light, very not high effort, just very welcoming. And that does include, first of all, you know, blowing off the deck, the porch, the entryway,
0: right. Maybe
1: a power wash, a window wash. When you mention the glass and the coach lights, that makes such a huge difference.
0: Yeah, it does.
1: Just that little bit of sparkle. It really does. And inside those lights, you don't want that cold blue light. That's one of the hardest things is when people are buying some of these great LED lights and things like that. Many of them have that cold hue. You want to make sure you're looking for a warm light. I think that makes a lot of difference.
0: I agree. Amy, I'll tell you what.
1: Yeah.
0: I've got outdoor lighting on my house, and it's really cool. You can change the colors. I think you see it on commercial buildings a little bit. And I got this one so that I didn't have to have white lights on my house. Now, I don't have blue lights. I have green lights on St. Patty's Day. But I have a light.
1: Oh, that's fun.
0: It's called Sunset. And it's
1: perfect.
0: It's beautiful. It's beautiful. I get more compliments on it.
1: And when you're sitting there, you're enjoying it too. You know, one of the things that I've been thinking about more and more lately is how can I make my own home a little bit more resort-like? And I don't mean, you know, palm trees or pools or anything like that, but how can I make it where when I sit down on my own deck, on my own patio, that I have that sense of, oh, this looks good, it feels good. I think that's what it's all about, and I love the sound of your lighting.
0: Yeah, it's Haven Lighting, if you ever want to check it out. It's very, very neat. And they do a lot of resorts. And they do residential, and they do commercial buildings. You know, sometimes it's the simplest things. We talked about the coach lights because I just did that. And what a difference it made. And you know what else? It's really crazy. I always go through the garage. I call it the modern-day foyer. And the other day, I was trimming some bushes, and I'm looking at the front door, and I'm going, it's kind of a spruce-colored door. And I got a spruce bush fairly close to it, so it looks really nice. I'm looking at that door, and I go, that thing's dirty. And I got real close to it, and it's dusty, and pollen was on it. I washed it down. It made a huge difference. I didn't even know it was dirty.
1: A huge difference. Well, you know, the funny thing is I, like you, use my garage as well. And I went to get a package, an Amazon package or something, and I noticed I had spider webs in the corner of my door.
0: Oh, yeah.
1: And I thought, oh, my God, I look like a Halloween house. And I have an answer for that, which works so great. It's homemade peppermint oil spray, and it works like a charm. It's not a bug repellent like you would put on yourself to go in the woods, but you can mist it along your door jamb, your wreaths, right inside your front door, and you just literally mix peppermint oil, a little bit of rubbing alcohol, and some water. Give it a good shake, and it keeps the spiders away from your entryways and just makes everything smell a little bit fresh and feel a little bit fresher.
0: Well, I love that idea. And one of the things, we get a lot of calls on carpenter bees, squirrels getting into the attic, just any pest or wildlife. And I tell people, you got to change the environment. And changing the environment, changing their senses, right? And the smells, they don't like change. And they don't like those oils. So that's a great tip.
1: That's interesting, Gary. Sorry, now I'm going to ask you a question. So have carpenter bees that hover around my front deck. And would my peppermint spray work on them?
0: You can try that. I've never used it. I have never
1: used it. Well, I'm going to give it a go.
0: Yeah. You can be the reporter.
1: I will. I will report
0: there's
1: back
0: a whole
1: to you,
0: thing
1: for
0: which,
1: sure.
0: Yeah, there's a whole thing which I use, but you know, it's not the smells on that one. For mice, yes, for wildlife, yes, but in carpenter bees, I don't know. You know those big bees, they're nasty looking, but you know, a tennis racket
1: they
0: works.
1: They seem
0: real
1: a little
0: well.
1: Dumb though. They don't seem like they're after me. They just sort
0: no,
1: of
0: they're
1: hang
0: just
1: around.
0: Guards.
1: They're very
0: they're
1: strange.
0: Just guards. Yeah. They're just guarding that hole, the queen's inside.
1: That's so interesting.
0: Yeah,
1: well, you know, aside from the peppermint spray changing the environment and really truly keeping the spiders and, as you say, the mice and things around your doorway away, I like to use plants that if your guest bumps up against them as they walk in or have them near a seating arrangement so that someone might mindlessly touch them, using lavender, rosemary, jasmine, even mint. It adds so much. And I think that's one of the best tips I can offer is layer everything. And by that, I mean the site, you know, clean it up, polish it up, add back the sparkle of the clean glass, the clean door, give some texture in terms of the plants and the landscaping, but also give the aromas, the scents from these beautiful plants that not only look good, but give that gorgeous sense of smell when your guests are coming up. I mean, that's your first impression, or that's where everyone's lingering as you're entertaining in the summer. And I think it just adds so much.
0: Yeah. So once we get it cleaned and we've added scents, this time of year especially, and especially Mother's Day is next weekend, and I know all the nurseries will be busy. What do you think about wreaths and planters and things like that around an entryway?
1: Oh, my gosh. I think it makes all the difference. And it's funny when you said coming in through the garage, I see the whole year in my garage when I enter because I hang my off-season wreaths in my garage.
0: Okay.
1: But I love to have a spring wreath. I love to have a summer wreath. Of course, I'm not talking about live wreaths like we might do at Christmas time.
0: Right.
1: But I love them. They add so much. And then planters, they add that curb appeal, especially if you're doing something bright and poppy from the street, but also such beauty when your guests get up close. To me, I'm always looking for three things when I plant a planter or a window box. I'm looking for a filler, something that will abundantly fill the box or planter and make it look lush and abundant. And then I want a thriller. I want a plant that is really going to be a highlight of, you know, a wow factor. And then I want a spiller, something that comes over the edge. One of my favorites is the sweet potato vine because it's so vibrantly green and, you know, you can't do anything to harm it. If you have a darker area that you are, your entryway isn't perhaps as bright, you might go for white or light colored flowers to add a little bit of brightness. If you've got sun, you're the lucky one. You have the pick of the litter at the nursery this year.
0: Right.
1: But I love to have flowers at the front door.
0: Yeah, me too. You know, I kind of stepped on you when you were talking about the lighting. I was telling you about my sunset lighting over the whole house. But just so everybody knows, a lot of those LED bulbs, they're rated now, at least by calling it bright light, you know, soft white, etc. Probably more the soft white is what you were talking about. If you get into the blue, I think they're Kelvin units to a bulb, and 5 to 7,000 is that blue light, which is, you're right, that's very sterile.
1: Very sterile. You're not trying to look like a gas station or a hospital.
0: Right,
1: you're trying to look like, I love the name of yours, Sunset.
0: Yes.
1: You know, it's just a warm glow, and
0: sure,
1: that's what it's all about. You know, years ago, I did a show on landscape lighting because it adds so much to have uplights on your trees and, you know, pathway lights and things. It makes really a magical environment at night. And now, solar lights, I love them so much.
0: Oh, they've gotten so much better.
1: Oh, they have. And you can do whatever you want. You don't need to necessarily hire an electrician to come out.
0: Right.
1: And, you know, you can add these pops of light all over. I think that does so much, too. The only thing I would say is if you've got a walkway, don't line them like it's a runway at an airport. You want to have, you know, a little bit of motion, little motion in the lighting and in fact, in everything. In the height
0: on
1: your front. Yeah, little zig, a little zag. Yeah, that's exactly right. It just adds so much. Definitely.
0: Amy Tobin is my guest, and we're going to take a little break, Amy. When we come back, we got to catch up. I know you started a podcast, and you've done so many things in our city, and I'd like you to share that with people. So let's take that break, and we'll continue. You're at home with Gary Sullivan.
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0: Amy Tobin. She is my guest, and she's kind of helping our helping us out with making our home, our front door, our entryway to our house more inviting. And Amy, I know between you and I, we could probably talk for like 3 hours. Unfortunately, we have about 10 more minutes. And one of the things I want to talk about is what you're up to now, because I was saying earlier that you've done TV, you've been a business leader, you've been an author, you still are an author, you're a food expert. What's Amy up to these days?
1: Well, you know, Gary, I kind of lassoed it all together, and I have just launched my new podcast. It's called Amy's Table, and that was the name of my first cookbook and the name of my old radio show. And it's really about gathering experts that I know around a table, if you will, for a conversation. And so we're covering a lot of the things that matter to all of us, whether it be our homes and decor and how they look, to entertaining and cooking and food, to health and nutrition, relationships. I just recently had Chef Paul Sturkey on the podcast, you know, Paul. Uh-huh. And we were talking about hospitality, and I feel like that has so much to do with not only the person going into a restaurant, but the person operating the restaurant, to taking those same ideas to how we run our home and entertaining at home. And so we really try to have conversations that can inspire people and sure, lift them up and give them some ideas. And I'm really loving it. It's a lot of
0: great
1: fun.
0: Great.
1: Yeah.
0: You know, you mentioned Paul and hospitality, and I love Paul, and you're right in that same category. You make people feel so welcome. And one of the biggest trends, and you know this, is outdoor living and outdoor entertaining. And
1: yeah,
0: any tips on that? You were talking about lighting before. I'm just thinking of some of the things I've seen is those warm LED bulbs that we were talking about on strings under a screen porch or a deck, and lighting around outdoor living is very, very popular.
1: Oh, and it's just so magical. And you know, Gary, there is a scientific fact, and that is that people have better, more genuine conversations around candlelight, firelight. Those lights outside in the summer have the same kind of effect. And you can create a space that your friends want to linger into the wee hours, you know, talking and laughing by having lighting. I think one of the key things is when you go from your home, let's say everyone's in the kitchen grabbing a drink and you head out onto your deck, it shouldn't feel like two different stories. The vibe, right, the mood of your home should be carried out onto your deck. And you can do that with the color scheme, whether it be your throw pillows, your outdoor rugs, your plantings, but your style too. If you have a traditional home, it would be a disconnect to go out to, you know, something very contemporary. So you want to make sure your personality and your hospitality runs through the entire experience when friends come.
0: Yeah. I'll tell you what, you're spot on. When you want to have the most heartfelt conversations with friends or families, sit around a fire pit.
1: Absolutely. Absolutely. I mean, it takes us back to our caveman days, right?
0: It's unbelievable.
1: There's something about it.
0: It really is.
1: Everybody can have a fire pit, but you can get a fire table.
0: Candles? Sure.
1: Candles? What? Absolutely. And now they have all these great solar outdoor candles, too.
0: I mean, really,
1: it's very easy to create a special space. And don't reserve it for just when you have people over, right? Go out and enjoy it yourself at the end
0: of
1: the day. And music, you know, music, even wind chimes, that's part of that layering of a enticing and appealing atmosphere. A friend of mine has a pool, and I always loved going to her pool parties in the summer. And one of the nicest things she did, which is in the hospitality vein, is as everyone was getting ready to get out of the pool, she would put beach towels in the dryer and put them over everyone's shoulders as they walked out. And so you're in a warm beach towel.
0: You're into these resorts, man. I love it.
1: I know, but I mean, heck, it's just a dryer, right? And your friends. And and I think there's so many ways to add those really memorable and enticing moments to summer living.
0: My son gave me, I don't know, a present for Christmas or something. And I looked at it at first. I went, it was a black lava bowl about maybe the size of a basketball, maybe a little bit bigger. And in that bowl was lava rock, black, and a canister of gel fuel.
1: Oh, and, I love it.
0: And you light it. There's a little warmth, but not a whole lot. But the ambiance on that is just outstanding.
1: Oh, and that could go anywhere. Oh, I'm going to have to look that
0: it
1: up.
0: It could go on an end table. It could go in the center of a table. It was really awesome. And we had it for eight months. I just used it for the first time a couple of weeks ago. It was outstanding.
1: Well, Amy, we got
0: a minute to go. How do people listen to your podcast? Is it a weekly podcast? Give me a little bit more on that.
1: It is. It's every week. It launches on Thursdays early in the morning. You can either listen while you're on the gym, on the walk, on a drive, or you can view it. It's a video podcast. It is everywhere you find your podcast, as well as on YouTube. And people can also find more about what I'm doing at amy-tobin.com.
0: Amy-tobin.com. The name of the podcast is Amy's Table. And you know one thing's going to happen here, don't you? We're going to have to do this again.
1: I would love to, Gary. That would be so much fun. I would just adore that.
0: Very good. Well, thank you so much for spending some time with us today. I really appreciate it.
1: Thank you, Gary. I so appreciate you.
0: All right. Thank you. Bye-bye. All right. Amy Tobin. Amy, wonderful. Great ideas, and I know they're almost commonsensical, they're almost basic ideas, but she inspires us to be a little better. And I knew I was having her a couple of weeks ago, and when I was trimming the bushes and I saw my front door, I thought, oh boy, I better get that cleaned up. I know she's going to talk about that. All right. Well, back to the wallpaper and working on the deck, now that we spent the time talking about how great it is once it's cleaned up and how we entertain on the deck. That's all next. You can join us at 800-823-8255. You're at home with Gary Sullivan.

0: another weekend always means a little work around the home. Thanks for joining me. 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We thank them for sponsoring this hour of the show. All right. Well, we're going to take your calls regarding your home projects. I'm making a list that's keep bigger and bigger as we work through this show of things I want to add on some other calls. But we're going to take care of the folks that are calling right now. We got Jeanette. Jeanette, welcome.
1: Hi. How are you? Hello.
0: Doing fine. Thank you.
1: I love the last segment. To find gutter brush. Living in Massachusetts, and I don't know if they have a branch this far north.
0: You know, I think some Ace Hardware stores carry it, but I'll tell you what, if you just go online and order it, that's probably the easiest way to do it.
1: Oh, I wanted to have it installed.
0: Oh, well, you can have it installed. They just ship it to your house, and you know, I mean, a gutter brush doesn't have folks that install it. It's so easy. Like a window cleaner, a landscaping person, a roofer, anybody that uses ladders can install the gutter brush. So, you know, I mean, certainly any handyman could too.
1: Yeah, I'm not sure what width I would take. I don't know if gutters come in all the same.
0: They
1: sizes,
0: do. They do. You know. The most common is the 5-inch. And if I'm not mistaken, they've got a feature on their website now. It really is so easy that you put down you can go to their website, you look at the gutter brushes, they got videos how it works, how you install it. Literally, they just slide in. You don't even have to cut them. And then you can put in your address. They can tell you exactly how much you need and the size you need.
1: Oh, okay. So just maybe a person that cleans gutters. I started out with they wanted it just to have them cleaned, but then I said no. I'd really like to do the gutter brush, especially the dams, the ice dams.
0: Yeah, that's so. That's an added benefit too, because I think when the gutter brush was invented, they didn't know that. But it helps because they're black. They hold the energy from the sun. And, you know, in the wintertime, we have plenty of sun. You know, that keeps that brush warm. And it really has helped with ice damming. It's not the total solution for it, but it helps.
1: Right. Okay. Oh, and the lady before that was talking about the warm lights, I always buy warm lights, actually.
0: Yep.
1: I buy the pink ones sometimes, but I kept my regular little window Christmas candles, the ones that flicker, they have clear, and it's like an orange light.
0: Yes.
1: And I still have them up, and I put all the lights up. I watch TV, I have that light, and then I have those lights going on with the orange light, and it's just so soothing and relaxing.
0: Well, I totally agree, and we got can lights in our house in different areas, and my wife and I, we have she likes bright white lights, I like subdued lights, and I got can lights. This is pretty cool, Jeanette. You can buy can lights now where you take out the old bulb, you screw in the new bulb, and there's even, you can change the brightness. And the warmness. There's a switch. And then you can even take it a step further and you can replace the switch as you walk into the room with a dimmer. So you can dim them, and you can make them softer. So I agree with you. I like that nice soft. And the candle idea is a great idea. So mm-hmm. I'm glad Amy brought that up.
1: Okay, well, thank you so much. I always enjoy your show, and I always learn something. I had
0: thank
1: called once before about having oil in my my driveway, mm-hmm. and you suggested something that gobbles up the oil.
0: Okay.
1: Over time.
0: Did a good job.
1: So, yeah, yeah.
0: Great.
1: All right, thank
0: great.
1: You so much for all the help you give to all of us.
0: You're quite welcome. Thank you, Jeanette. And Jim, welcome.
2: What?
0: Hey, Jim.
2: Let me get... Sorry, man.
0: Well, let's go to Mike. Mike, welcome.
3: Hello, Gary. Is that me?
0: That's you.
3: Hey, Gary, good morning. Two questions.
0: Morning.
3: Hey, I've got about a 1,200 square foot set of driveway that I want to use Dyche coatings on. The product looks really good. The problem is I can't find a contractor here in Wisconsin who has any experience with it. Dyche used to have a site on their website that would list their potential contractors. The big box stores, they say, yeah, we sell it to contractors, but we can't give out any information about who we sell it to. And I posted on Nextdoor. Nobody's answered. I just think up here, nobody's had experience with it. And, yeah. You know, given my experience with other projects, I want somebody who used a product before.
0: Yeah.
3: Any suggestions? And I got a second question.
0: The only suggestion I got is call them. And see if they have anybody. You know, it's just like I'm surprised they don't have a listing of people that could do that. I mean, I'll tell you what, the product itself is very, very easy to install. I mean, there's not a whole lot of magic to it. The magic, quite honestly, is just prep work. And, you know, under directions, it's pretty specific. Have you been to the website and looked at any of the videos at all? Or
3: Yes, I have at your suggestion. Okay. And I did call Dyche directly, and they used to have a contractor line, but they don't anymore. And they told me that they can't give me information about, you know, what contractors in my area they've sold the product to.
0: Well, doggone it. I wonder why.
3: So
0: I don't have an answer for you.
3: Okay.
0: I really don't.
3: I think my driveway is textured concrete, sort of like a fake brick, you know, and like stamped. And then there was some kind of coating on it. I don't know what it is, but can the Dyche product go over anything that might be there if it's prepped properly?
0: Well, that may be a catch. It can certainly go over a stamped concrete. One of the nice things about a coating product is it doesn't have to be flat, right? I mean, it can have some texture.
3: Right.
0: So that wouldn't be the problem. The sealant may be a problem. And the sealant that's usually used in a stamped concrete is usually a surface coat sealant that is usually reapplied every 3 to 5 years. So if that coating is still sealing that concrete, yeah, that might be a problem because you would have to, you'd have to remove that. And the easiest way to remove it is to grind it, and you don't want to grind it because it's stamped. So that may be an issue.
3: So if not Dyche, then what should I use over that? It's this has been down there for probably 30 years, and it's just starting to degrade a bit now and showing signs of wear. So whatever's there has lasted 30 years.
0: Wow. You've never sealed that in that time?
3: No. I've been here 10, and I haven't done anything to it.
0: Wow.
3: And like I said, it's just, you know, it's just showing signs that got to be something about it. It's not slightly. Hey, second question, Gary. Wet and forget. Will it take care of the moss that grows in between cracks on a slate deck, or is it more for algae where it's been great for me?
0: No, it's mildew, algae, fungus, lichen, moss. It will work all the same. Moss takes a little bit longer. But it would kill it, yes.
3: Okay, good. All right.
0: I got Jerry, one other question for you, Mike, because you've intrigued
3: me. Yeah.
0: when you have that stamped concrete and you take a garden hose and you get it wet or after it rains, what's it look like then?
3: Well, it looks better, but everything looks better when it's glossy, right?
0: Well, right. I'm not sure what you're asking. Point. That's my point. That's exactly my point. You're exactly right. So if you went back and you reapplied a sealer, that color will, even though it's gone now, since it's gloss, it will rejuvenate that color.
3: Hmm.
0: So when you wet a driveway, that's what it'll look like if it's sealed. And it's almost magical, right? I mean, people don't believe it. Now, there's
3: so
0: also
3: what
0: a point,
3: kind of sealer?
0: Yeah, so there is sealers that are specific for stamped and exposed aggregate concrete. So if you have in your area a company that specializes in concrete coatings and stuff like that, we've got one where I am. There's maybe 17 stores. They just sell sealers and concretes and things like that. I would go there. If you don't have that, I would send you to a website called Masonry Defender. And they have project-specific sealers. And you're looking for one for stamped concrete. And it would, you can't put it on with a sprayer. You got to kind of got to roll it on. It's got to be a clean driveway. But that might be something to consider.
3: Gary, excellent suggestion, and I will call you in a few months and let you know how it turned out. Mike from Peterborough, Wisconsin.
0: Very good. Thanks, Mike. Take care. All right, we better take a break, and also we'll take more of your calls. It's 800-823-8255, and you're at home with Gary Sullivan.
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0: All right, back to work we go. 23 minutes after the top of the hour. And let me give you the phone number. We got a spot for you. It's 800-823-8255. Go ahead and grab a line, Danny Boy. We'll get you taken care of, and we'll have a chat. If you missed the conversation with Amy Tobin about making your entryway more welcoming, Danny is uploading that now. It should be ready for you in probably about 10 minutes. And take a listen to a lot of really good basic ideas of making your home and things we don't think about, just like the lighting and the style of lighting on the outside of the house, whether it's the entry door, whether it's the outdoor living area, the back deck. And things have, you know, changed, but they've really changed really in the sport of lighting. And her thing is, like, I think she said, you don't want your coach lights to look like a gas station. You want them to look warm and inviting. That's a great way to put it. But anyway, that podcast.
1: I love that when she said that.
0: Yeah. That podcast will be available to you probably in about 10 minutes. It's uploading right now. And take a listen if you get a chance and you missed that conversation. Also, I wanted to remind you the Jaws sale. 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Wanted to pass that along. And there was something else I wanted to pass along, but I forget what it was. Oh, it was on the asbestos tile, and it's been about an hour, and the person was talking about whether, you know, can he do it himself, and it depends where you are. Told him to check with the state. And then I also talked to him about, he's talked about, well, I've read something, and it talks a lot about using a primer, and I said yes, but to be honest with you, it really depends whether you need a primer or you don't need a primer. So you might read up on that. If you're gluing it down, you need a primer. If you're not gluing it down and the tile's in pretty good shape, you probably don't need a primer. But read a little bit further on that.

0: before you just make a decision. Actually, you know, the again, it really depends on whether it's gluing it down or like it's an LVT that clicks together or a laminate flooring that clicks together. And then really it's just a vapor barrier and no glue. And I'm kind of paraphrasing, but that's kind of the general instruction. So do a little more reading on that and find out what your state law is on doing it yourself and disposal. And, you know, take the precautions, close the, you know, plastic over the vents, plastic over the air return, tent the area, and then have at it. Make sure you wear a respirator, too. That's where it gets dangerous when the particles become airborne. All right, the phone lines are open. It's 800-823-8255. 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
0: And we're taking your calls regarding a little home improvement. If you've got a question, feel free to join us. You're at home with Gary Sullivan. Our phone number is 800-823-8255. And usually a bunch of people call. And just remember, Danny's the only one answering the calls. Usually within about 10 rings, he can only answer one of those calls. So you can let it keep ringing. He will get to you. It just gets real busy
9: eventually,
0: sometimes.
9: Yes.
0: Right now, it's not busy, so grab the line. It's 800-823-8255. Let's go to Bob. Bob, welcome.
10: Hey, Gary, we've spoken before. I know you're an expert in a lot of stuff. How you doing?
0: Doing fine, thank you.
10: Got a tricky one here, and I know it's out of your territory. We have about 75-year-old sycamore trees and about 10-year-old Japanese lace leaf maples. And like your prior folks discussed, we had a nice warm-up, everything popped out, and then we had a freeze, and those trees look awful right now, but I know they're going to survive, aren't they?
0: Yeah, they will. You know, one of the things I've learned over the years, in fact, this is a great question. It is out of my territory, but it's a great question. It was something I experienced years ago, not that many years ago, more like maybe 8 years ago. We had, where I live, I had a lace leaf maple. Gosh, it was a beautiful, beautiful maple. And it was like the middle of May, Bob, and it got down to 17 degrees, which was very, very, very unusual. And it was protected. It was up against the house. It was on the north side of the building. And it lost every one of its leaves. And checking into things, trees have a second set of leaves, which I never knew. And it had a couple branches that were dead that never came back. They were small branches. But it, you know, it took pretty much half the summer, but it leafed out again. And it lasted, and I don't think it had anything to do with that particular frost, but it got to be about 25 years old when we lost it, and it was a beautiful tree. But it'll even if it leaves all its trees and or all its leaves, in most cases it will re-leaf unless it's pretty distressed.
10: Well, Gary, I knew you would know. I spent a lot of time in Japan, and one year when a nursery was closing out, I bought about 50 Japanese lace leaf maples for $5 a piece.
0: Oh, my
10: gosh.
0: And
10: I went around and I planted them everywhere. This was 2013, and those things are doing great.
0: Yeah. They're a beautiful tree. They really are. We still miss ours.
10: And I'm okay with sycamores, right?
0: Yeah. I think at that age, the same thing. You may lose a branch or two. I mean, nothing's going to be perfect, but I think they'll survive. As long as the tree is in good health, it should push out another set of leaves it needed.
10: One last question. We have a nature reserve where we have the sycamore trees, and we're planting birdhouses on the trees, and we're putting a bolt to hold the birdhouses to the trees. Is that okay?
0: Yeah, I think that would be a pretty small, but I would check with an arborist. Don't take my word on that. I would think it would be fine, but I don't know. I'd check with an arborist. Yeah, just make a phone call.
10: Well, we like your show. Sure. It's a great show.
0: Very good. Thank you, Bob. Take care. All right. Harold, how in the world are you?
9: Hey, man. Roll Tide. I'm doing really well, Gary. How about you?
0: Doing fine. Now, I was talking about you a couple weeks ago. We had an old port swing that was dripping rusty water. And I said, Harold said it's probably... I thought it was condensation. What do you think?
9: Okay. Well, it couldn't be Summer Classics if it was rusty. It had to be a competitor.
0: No, I don't know. I have no idea what kind it was. But anyway, not to bore you, but it was a tubular swing. And said, like, it's got rust water that's coming out of the weep hole. And I can't find out how in the world the water's getting in there.
9: It's condensation, Gary. We have the same issue. Every aluminum frame, we drill weep holes at the factory. Just condensation, even though it's welded up. Moisture still finds its way in there. And that weep hole is there to drain that water out. It has to be at the lowest point.
0: Well, I had a caller call in and say, you're probably heating up the tube and it's cold, and that's what it is. So anyway, all right, what's your question?
9: Okay, I just got back from the High Point Furniture Market Thursday, and I heard the conversation on wallpaper. And it's amazing how wallpaper has come back. And in showrooms there, I would see these bright, brilliant colors and patterns.
0: I think it's coming back.
9: From flowers, but, I mean, big decal, not decals, but big leaves and things of that nature, not the little small ones. It looks fantastic in certain environments. So that stuff is sometimes $30 a yard. It's incredible how expensive that stuff is.
0: Oh, my gosh, really? You better like something big if you're going to look at it for a while.
9: Yes, sir. In our showroom, we did a little tropical theme and did a big wall with a bunch of banana leaves. And it's tropical looking, and it gets your attention.
0: Yeah.
9: So,
0: yeah.
9: Just wanted to throw that in. And I'm familiar. I enjoyed the conversation with Amy. I'm familiar with her from just being in the furniture business. And I've never met her, but I've read a lot of her stuff and see a lot of her stuff. What a really nice lady. She's really in tune with the decorating industry as well.
0: Yeah, she is. I've been a friend of hers for probably 30 years. We used to shoot a lot of TV together.
9: Oh, wonderful, wonderful. I was under the impression you had a face for radio.
0: Well, I do. You ever see those pictures of people where they blur out the head?
9: yeah, exactly. You know, at Christmas time, I read something about if you've got children coming home and they're bringing boyfriends and girlfriends, on the family picture, put them on the end so you can crop them out if that relationship doesn't work. I thought that was great advice.
0: You always got to be careful.
9: Yeah. You get your cushions?
0: I did, and good. I got the got them all put up, and life's looking good. We're back in business.
9: Okay, buddy, listen, you keep Sue happy, and your life will be well. I think you know that from your years. Good talking to you, old friend.
0: I'm trying. After 50 years, I got to be there, got to be close.
9: I'm 33, so all right,
0: there
9: buddy.
0: You go.
9: Roll Tide.
0: All right, take care. All right, bye-bye. All right, let's go to Jim. Jim, welcome.
11: Hi, Gary. I got a quick question for you.
0: Okay.
11: They built me a pole barn, and instead of building a foundation, they put a bunch of stone, and they put a retaining wall on both sides. And I probably got 26x6 posts, and then there's like 2x6s on both sides to hold the stone in. What do I cover those, the ends of those 6x6 posts. I painted the flatboard that was on them, I painted the tops of the posts, but some of them are looking like they're rotting out.
0: So you think they're rotting from the ends? Is that what you're saying? It's getting water in there from the ends?
11: Where they're cut off from the top.
0: Uh-huh. Okay. And did you paint those or no?
11: They were painted, but it still looks like over 8-10 years, it looks like some of them are starting to rot a little bit. Is there something else, like a tar or something?
0: Well, there's a couple things. Are they pressure treated, you say?
11: They were.
0: Yeah. So there is a product, obviously 10 years you'd have to probably repaint anyway. Now, if that post is cracked from the sun, that's usually what they crack. And once you go in probably 1/4 inch in pressure treated wood, it's no longer treated. So, you know, we got to really make sure that's sealed up, be it with paint, or you could use a tripolymer, which is a silicone tripolymer. You can do it with a trowel. You can do it with a brush. It's a rubberized polymer, basically. It's made by Geocel. It's GEOCEL, Geocel Brushable Sealant.
11: Okay. Does any of them have that?
0: I've seen it in, I've seen it in Home Depot. It may have been Lowe's. I go to both. I think Ace Hardware has it also. I know you can get it on Amazon. It's a real good flexible product. And it's almost like putting a thick, maple syrup on it.
11: Good. That'll harden it up a little bit. I mean,
0: yes, sir.
11: I think the water just sits on those 6x6 tops of those posts, and then
0: I've used it for lining gutters, even. You know where you get sags and it starts. You know, old gutters.
11: Yeah.
0: And cleaning it and putting the Geocel brushable sealant in there seals that up real nice.
11: Is that like a Flex Seal type stuff then?
0: Yeah. Flex Seal on steroids. How's that?
11: Yeah, good. All right, I'm going to look for that. I got to go to Home Depot Monday to pick up some flooring, so I'll look for it there.
0: Very good. Thank you much.
11: Thanks, Gary. Have a good day.
0: You do the same. Thank you. All right, Bob, you'll be up first. We're going to take a break. If you'd like to join Bob and me and Danny, do so. It's 800-823-8255. How about that? I got all the numbers. We'll continue at home with Gary Sullivan.
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0: 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It's very nicely labeled by Danny, and you'll find it right away. Take a good listen. A lot of good tips there. Rob, welcome.
1: Yes, good morning. I was wondering if you could help me. My daughter has a cement block garage with a flat roof to it, and it's made out of cement. And they use it as a patio, and it leaks. There's visible cracks in it. Is there anything that you would recommend to put on that roof to keep it from leaking? Or I was thinking about, there's a lot of companies these days that will cover, put like an epoxy on your garage floor. Could that be utilized up there?
0: Depends how big the cracks are and where the cracks are. What's underneath? Is it just a cement slab?
1: Yeah, on top of the garage, correct, yeah. Yes.
0: Do you know where it's leaking? Can you see the cracks?
1: It's got to be along the perimeter wall because, yeah, you know, it comes down through the wall.
0: Yeah, that's probably exactly where they are. I was going to say around the perimeter walls, or if you have like air conditioners up there or anything along those lines, there's usually flashing that's put up there. That might be checked. I don't think your epoxy floor coating is going to work. Obviously, if you can really pinpoint where it is, there's all kinds of caulkings and silicones and sealants that would work, but you got to know where you're putting it. You know, we were just talking about that brushable sealant. Right. It's clear. It's rubberized. If we know it's along the perimeter, even brushing that into that area, that may help. But it's always, you know, an advantage if you can pinpoint exactly where it is. There's also, and I be honest with you, I forget the name of it, Rob. I do remember it was made in Vancouver and probably still is. But they made, boy, it's going to drive me nuts that I can't remember that, but I haven't talked about it in 20 years. They make an outdoor, I'm going to say like a vinyl, and it can look like a deck. So it's kind of almost like a sheet vinyl product that is glued to concrete balconies and high rises in big cities. Because they too, if they crack, they drip on the one below, right?
1: Right.
0: And so, but just kind of maybe just work with some, be a wordsmith and work with Google and see if you can. I do remember it was made in Vancouver, and man, these people sold a lot of this particular product. And it was mainly sold to commercial buildings with balconies, hotels, businesses, etc. That would work. You would still probably use your Geosil or a sealant around the perimeter because, you know, you're only going to be able to go so far. You might be able to go up on the wall. It's relatively flexible. Okay. But that's an option for you.
1: All right. I appreciate it. Thank you for your time.
0: All right. You're welcome. Thank you.
1: Bye-bye.
0: Bye. All right. And Jane, welcome.
2: Hi. I have a question about... Hello?
0: Yes.
2: Hello? I have a question about my blacktop.
0: Okay.
2: Can you hear me?
0: I can.
2: Great. I have a question about my blacktop. I had it slurry sealed about 2 years ago, and it left this black coating that would get all over your feet, and you'd bring it into the house like a powder. So if you put your fingers across the blacktop, they're just black with like a, you know, I don't know, tar-like, you know, coating on it. And now, after 2 years, actually it started right away, it's just degrading so that I have just piles of sand, like black, you know, it's just peeling off somewhat. Not peeling, but it's like sand. So when you drive on it, it's just coming apart. What would you recommend doing? Having it coated again, or?
0: Well, no. I think you got a bigger problem than that. So who was this done by, a professional or a commercial?
2: Yes.
0: Asphalter?
2: No. Yeah, it was done by a professional asphalter, and they advertised, you know, just slurry coating it, and it would, because it's an old asphalt drive area, parking
0: area.
2: That
0: was my next question. How old is that driveway?
2: The driveway is old, although there's a part of it that's maybe 20 years old. The rest of it's probably, you know, 40.
0: Okay.
2: But it's underneath is not falling apart, because where it's all peeled off or turned into sand and it's exposed, it's fine. But the whatever the slurry is at, it's just like black. I mean, okay. I could run my hand just across an area and they'll just be black.
0: Yeah. So do you know, have you contacted the people that did that at all?
2: Yeah, and they said there's nothing they can do about it. It's just the way it is.
0: Well, in a way, I agree with that, but I'd like more information.
2: Yeah, I know. But, you know, they just said, you know, that's just the way it is.
0: Well,
2: it's
0: not the way it is, because really I can go to any blacktop driveway and run my hand across it, and my fingers aren't going to be black. So there's something going on. It's probably oxidized. It's probably a coal tar base or a non-acrylic. Say they've changed a lot of sealant. So the reason I asked if it was commercial applicator or something, you know, they use different things on driveways versus parking lots and roads. And they've changed a lot. Like you can go to a hardware store now and you can get a asphalt driveway sealer that's going to last 10 years, before it's going to be faded. You can get it where it runs 2 years. And also, if the driveway is that old, there's only so many layers of asphalt you can put on there before it just starts not holding it. And my guess is that's what's going on there. So I'd contact another asphalt person, see if they can grind that off, and see what you got at that point. I'm running out of time, as you can tell. If you can sit tight, I'll get you on the other side of the hour, and we'll continue with the call. You're at home with Gary Sullivan.

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6: Turbulence ending in shutdown. I'm Angelo Bavaro, Fox News. Spirit Airlines is ending operations after bailout talks with the White House failed, leaving thousands without flights or jobs as 17,000 employees are now laid off.
7: Transportation Secretary Sean Duffy is blaming all of this on the Biden administration, who blocked a proposed JetBlue and Spirit merger back in 2024.
8: This merger should have been allowed. And this today would indicate this is not better for travelers. This is not better for pricing. This is not better for competition. Actually, it's worse.
7: This all comes after years of financial issues for Spirit. It filed for bankruptcy multiple times. President Trump was trying to figure out a bailout, but the deal failed. And now with the war in Iran, Spirit says the sudden rise in fuel prices left them with no other choice than to shut down.
6: Fox's Madison Scarpino. Now, in the aftermath, other airlines are rolling out rescue fares and discounted tickets to help affected travelers rebook their trips. They're also creating dedicated hiring sites for Spirit employees. Talks between the U.S. and Iran are continuing, even as the ongoing U.S. blockade of the Strait of Hormuz leaves oil tankers stranded.
9: President Trump says the blockade will remain until Iran makes nuclear concessions and reopens the Strait of Hormuz. He's also threatened to resume airstrikes, ending the ceasefire. In the Arabian Sea, MH-60 Sierra's been taking part in boarding operations, enforcing the three-week-old blockade during the ceasefire. The U.S. Military Central Command says 48 ships have now been turned away. Others remain pierside in Iran or at anchor. But over 150 other oil tankers remain stuck in the Gulf, helping drive gasoline prices back home to four-year highs. Fertilizer shipments also being impacted, hurting farmers back home.
6: Fox's Lucas Tomlinson. As far as ending the war with Iran goes, President Trump remains skeptical about a deal coming together. 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
1: Saturday, May 2nd, 2026. I'm Chris Foster. There's still a logjam at the Capitol, but it's gotten a little bit looser.
2: What they were trying to do is break it off like a Kit Kat bar, where you take off just a little portion of it and say, we're just going to fund this section of that bill.
1: And it's been a week since the third assassination attempt on President Trump, and our own Jared Halpern witnessed the chaos unfold at the White House Correspondents' Dinner.
4: You do not actually get screened, say, for weapons or kind of a TSA-style screening until you are on that level where the physical dinner itself is happening.
1: This is the Fox News Rundown from Washington. The House actually got some things done this week. The partial Homeland Security shutdown is over. Republicans agree to work on a separate Senate plan to fund immigration and border security, sidestepping Democrats. A foreign spy program was not allowed to expire, although that can's just been kicked down the road a bit. Everything was stuck until it wasn't.
2: Well, I have to say that Wednesday was one of the more bizarre days I've ever seen, specifically in the House of Representatives.
1: Fox News Chief Congressional Correspondent Chad Pergram.
2: There were kind of three things tied together. There was this question about a resolution, a framework to deal with funding for part of the Department of Homeland Security. This is something that would deal with just ICE and Border Patrol, something the Senate had approved. But if they're going to pass that later on, they had to approve this framework. Lurking in the back was this bill that the Senate passed twice, which would fund everything else at DHS, and it was all tied up in the farm bill and also reauthorization of FISA Section 702. That's the controversial and national security experts will tell you very effective spy program that we have. So everything was kind of tied together, partly because they had to put it together in what they call a rule. In order to debate a bill on the House floor, you have to approve the rule first. Well, the issue was they put the framework for the DHS funding, specifically for ICE and CBP, plus the Farm Bill and FISA all together. And you had people who were for the Farm Bill saying, well, I'm not going to approve the other thing, even though I'm for it, because I need certain provisions on the Farm Bill. You see where this was going, obviously, and some people thought it was a misstep by House Speaker Mike Johnson to put all three of those together. But miraculously, what they were able to do, and some of this was also just the pressure cooker of the House, and I think what I've noticed in this Congress, Chris, is that issues need time to bake. The idea that everybody is off on their different reservation, and then House Speaker Mike Johnson is able to kind of bring people together with this very narrow majority, make some promises, maybe make good on some promises, and then eventually move something through. And that's exactly what he did. And so working in reverse order, they basically said, okay, we got a provision on the Farm Bill that we're going to change. We're going to have a separate vote on that. This Farm Bill is probably not going to pass the Senate, but they were able to get that through. But the most pressing issue was FISA. FISA was pressing because it was supposed to expire in the wee hours of Friday morning. And you had people who are a weird coalition who were both for this and against this. You had libertarian-minded members who think that FISA is too invasive, and they wanted warrants for searches. And others who say, no, we have the proper authority here. We've put up guardrails after, you know, what happened with the 2016 investigation of President Trump. And of course, that was another section of FISA, to be clear here. But the idea that they were, you know, you've had a lot of Republicans kind of come around, and even President Trump had said, yes, we can and should renew this. Well, the issues were this in the House, is that you had that group of people saying, well, they want warrants. Let me explain just a bit what FISA does. FISA goes through and collects pretty much every phone call and email that you send, any electronic communication. They can't tell what's being said, but they do know who is talking to who. They know that this is Chad Pergram in the District of Columbia emailing with Chris Foster in New York City. And so they say, okay, is there something we should know about them? Is this a weird connection here? What do they usually talk about? Are they talking about something different? Well, then they might eventually go get an individual warrant down the road, but they sweep all this up. FISA was expected to continue with its investigations and siphoning up this information because of a ruling by the special court that oversees FISA. The problem was this. Without that congressional blessing, which is what they finally got from both the House and Senate, an interim extension here, 45 days, the telecommunications companies, they feared, would not comply, saying, we are legally on the hook here because we're providing information about some of our customers, and we don't feel that we have the proper legal protections. So in the Senate, Ron Wyden, who is used to be the top Democrat on the Intelligence Committee and had chaired it before, Democrat of Oregon, he said that the one thing he got in order to get provide for and not object and block a 45-day extension was a provision from the intelligence community that they would provide a declassified report of FISA abuses. That's something that came out recently, but it's classified in that sometime in the next couple of weeks they will declassify this. I should say that the House passed a full 3-year renewal of FISA, but that wasn't going to swim in the Senate because there was an objection over a central bank digital currency. The idea that, if you had a Fed, so to speak, a Federal Reserve, start to issue a central bank currency in a digital form, like a cryptocurrency of some sort, then they could track everything, and they wanted to ban this. That won't fly in the Senate because you have the banking industry, and a lot of the senators are more responsive to that. So they've settled on 45 days. FISA has not gone dark. And now what they have also done is been able to address most of the Department of Homeland Security. And this was the weird thing about that DHS bill. They're eventually going to have to do in the next 2 to 3 weeks deal with funding ICE and Border Patrol. But this is something that John Thune, the Senate Majority Leader, had been able to pass in late March, got sign off from all 100 senators, sent this to the House. Mike Johnson, the Speaker, then trashed it, said this was something that Chuck Schumer foisted on the Senate, which we didn't understand because they cleared this with all 100 senators, and John Thune did this with the blessing of Chuck Schumer and many others. Then Johnson came around a few days later and said, no, I agree we should pass that bill. And then there was a brief pro forma session just before Easter, and they didn't pass that bill, and then they've continued to do this. So some people are happy that most of the DHS shutdown is over now, but why it couldn't have been over about 2.5-3 weeks ago. So that we don't quite understand yet with Mike Johnson. He has said repeatedly that he didn't want to set this precedent of just breaking off parts of spending bills. You know, there's a separate spending bill for the Department of Homeland Security, and what they were trying to do is break it off like a Kit Kat bar, where you take off just a little portion of it and say, we're just going to fund this section of that bill. And there's a lot of concern here, Chris, that that's going to set a very bad precedent going forward as they deal with appropriations. Guess what? They have to fund the entire government again come September 30th.
1: Chad, let me just one more point on FISA 702. It's been, there's been this privacy versus security debate for many, many years. You may have noted that more Democrats supported 702 a couple of years ago when President Biden was in office than they do now. More Republicans support it now with President Trump in office, both sides saying, first, both sides going along with the wishes of their party's president, and also both sides saying, well, you can't trust this guy with FISA.
2: Right. And I think what happened is that President Trump, he kind of came around, at least his position changed. Jim Jordan, who is an ally of the president's, he's the Republican congressman from Ohio and chairs the Judiciary Committee. His view on FISA was very different, and they have fewer queries that they used to have. As Derek Van Orden, who's a Republican from Wisconsin, said to me, he said, if you abuse FISA now, you're going to jail. There weren't these penalties from some years ago, even though there's a little bit of apples and oranges about what part of FISA was dealt with as it pertains to the 2016 Russia investigation. But you make a really good point here, is that you suddenly have some Democrats who are reluctant to sign off on this. I mean, I talked to Chris Coons, the Democrat from Delaware, Gene Shaheen, a Democrat from New Hampshire. These are national security-oriented Democrats who are usually pretty reasonable to deal with on these types of issues, work across the aisle. And both of them said to me that they had problems with this potentially because President Trump was in office. I mean, I went and talked to, on the other end of the Democratic spectrum here, Alexandria Ocasio-Cortez from New York. And she said, look, she said, Cash Patel, are you kidding me? That was pretty much the quote. She said, the potential for abuse under this administration from people like him, her words, is a problem. So, yeah, you kind of have the shoe on the other foot here. It's almost as though the world has been flipped upside down here all of a sudden.
1: Yeah. So, Chad, we've had for months now these state by state redistricting fights. And now we've got the Supreme Court decision ruling that Louisiana's map that they drew a couple of years ago and was used in 2024 and last year, is unconstitutionally racially gerrymandered. So what does that decision mean, setting aside the state-by-state fights over new maps? What does the Supreme Court decision mean for 2026, and then maybe more significantly, of course, for 2028 and beyond?
2: There was a push by the Democrats starting in the late 80s, early 90s, and they had success with this under the Voting Rights Act, a push for what they called majority-minority districts. In other words, they would redraw maps so that there would be someone representing that district that looked like the people that lived there. There weren't as many black members. There weren't as many Latino members. There weren't as many Asian American members. And so you look at a number of districts now, and they actually have members who represent the populace in that state or that district. That happened, and that really helped the Democrats in the 1992 elections when President Clinton won. Now, what has happened over time here is that they challenged the Voting Rights Act. The Supreme Court didn't go maybe as far as they could have. It will affect Louisiana specifically, as you say. And the governor there, Jeff Landry, has said, okay, they were supposed to have their primaries immediately, and says, no, hold the phone. We're not going to do this until probably at least the middle of July now. And you're probably going to lose at least one or two Democratic seats there that were drawn to include these, you know, minority-majority districts. So, you know, there's Troy Carter, who's a Democrat from Louisiana. There's Cleo Fields, who is a Democrat from Louisiana, who, incidentally, Cleo Fields had come in 1992 regarding what I was talking about, served a couple of terms, went away for decades, and then just came back. So he has quite a broken service there. They'll probably lose in those districts there. But the question is, does this start to kick in other states? We've been through the primaries in a lot of states already. And will you have, when we thought maybe after Virginia and maybe Florida that we would be done with this redistricting stuff, and maybe not. There's talk maybe could Illinois completely change things? Could California actually put up a 50-seat, you know, Democratic firewall there, you know, based on how many seats they have out there? I don't know. But, you know, I've always compared this to playing a baseball game. And when you arrive at the stadium, you know the ground rules. You know, if a ball goes into the photographer's well, you know, that's two bases. If you're playing at Dodger Stadium, you know, it's 330 down the lines, and there's a little, about a 3-foot fence, and then it goes up, and it's been 395 to dead center at Dodger Stadium since the beginning of time. We don't know what the field still looks like for this game that we're going to play in the midterms this fall. In other words, that it's hard to see which side might have the advantage. We've toggled back and forth where we've thought, well, Democrats have Republicans on the run. You know, Republicans might have picked up a few seats in Texas, but there are some vulnerabilities there. There's vulnerabilities for the president. Does that backfire on House Republicans? It's a narrow majority. Then Virginia happened. That probably favors the Democrats. Well, guess what? They're still jiggering with the length of the foul line out here. We don't know if it's 315 down the line. We don't know if it's 370 down the line. We just don't know yet. And that's why it's hard to figure out what things are going to look like this fall.
1: And you have to be careful. In Florida, for example, you know, you gerrymander too much and you take away some of the safety with the borders that you're moving.
2: Absolutely. And that's what Democrats have honed in on in Texas, is that the idea that they might have, in order to get more red districts, you dilute the districts that you were probably going to win on a layup, that were 70, 80 plus, you know, Republican seats there in terms of those types of districts. Well, if you take it down to something in the mid to low 50s and you make it competitive, you know, if you look
1: you're not manufacturing more Republicans. You're just moving the districts around.
2: That's right. And therefore diluting that Republican vote. Therefore, you might make those seats more competitive and inadvertently, if you're not careful, give the Democrats an advantage to pick things up. I mean, Democrats, you know, have a little bit of the same risk in Virginia, frankly, with what they're trying to do there. And that might happen in Florida as well. You know, you don't want to overplay your hand.
1: Yeah. The Democrats' main Senate primary is seemingly settled without a vote. The sitting governor, this is nuts. I'm from Maine, so I've been following this for months. The sitting governor, Janet Mills, was just getting smoked in the polls by Graham Plattner, never held political office, apparently bulletproof to controversy, at least to Democrats taking these polls. I wonder if the sentiment is there for change with Plattner in some ways appealing to some conservatives, too, at least superficially. I wonder if this is the year that Susan Collins gets beat.
2: Well, that's what the Democrats said in 2020. They looked at her vote for Brett Kavanaugh. You know, she would try to present herself as a centrist. In fact, even this past week, she voted for a war powers resolution regarding Iran.

0: Not quite winner take all. There's a competitive House race there for one of the House seats. Jared Golden, a moderate Democrat from Maine, he's retiring, and Republicans think if the winds blow the right way that they can flip that seat as well. But here's the other issue, too. What is working for the Democrats right now? Okay, is it more radical policies? Okay, look at the success of Zohran Mamdani in New York. Or is it more moderation, depending on, some people might disagree with this now, but in Virginia, Abigail Spanberger, the governor, a Democratic governor, she won by presenting herself as a moderate. So Democrats are trying to figure out what works, and it might work, you know, what works might work differently in different places. So that's something we're trying to evaluate. But overall, you know, you look at some of the baggage that might be disqualifying just a few years ago, and Graham Platner might have that saying, you know, things making light of sexual assault against women, having a Nazi-themed tattoo that he has, you know, covered up. You know, he wants to impede ICE. So there's a lot of different baggage that he has that might not work in certain places, but we're in a different era now. And some of that has been driven by President Trump and then other candidates, people who have baggage, significant baggage, and it works for them. And so it's almost as though people now on the Democratic side, they're like, you know, we can't look at this pedigreed resume that they went to all the right Ivy League schools and they were an undersecretary of whatever and did their graduate work so-and-so, and then they worked in the conservation, whatever it is. That's not what they're looking for now. They're looking for, you know, raw street fighter, brass knuckles kind of guys and gals. And that might work. That maybe is what they need in the era of Trump. So you're seeing this recalibration of the Democratic Party. Is it complete top to bottom? We just don't know yet, as I say, what happened with Mamdani or the election of Analilia Mejia, the progressive in New Jersey just a couple of weeks ago in a special election there in a House seat, or is going middle of the road better, you know, if you're talking to Abigail Spanberger? Does that work in Maine, which again is a swing state, a battleground state, that we just don't know yet?
1: Chad Pergram, chief congressional correspondent for Fox News. Chad, thanks. Good to talk to you.
0: Thank you. 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
9: Here's a look inside the Beltway. I'm Jeff Manasso. The State Department issuing passports with President Trump's picture to commemorate America's 250th birthday. The department says the concept for the special passport featuring President Trump, the first living president to be featured on one, had been under consideration for months. The passports will be available at first only to people who apply at the Washington, D.C. passport office and only upon request. The passports will have the president's picture on an interior page. A setback for the Trump administration in its push for voter data. A judge tossing out the Trump administration's lawsuit seeking information on Arizona voters, finding the Justice Department did not have the power to make that demand. The Arizona Secretary of State calling the ruling a win for voter privacy. Federal officials say they need the data to ensure that states are complying with federal election laws. The DOJ has also sued at least 30 states and D.C. seeking to force release of the information, which includes birth dates and partial Social Security numbers. The Brennan Center for Justice and AP reporting at least 13 states, including Ohio, Texas, South Carolina, and Louisiana, have either handed the information over voluntarily or promised to provide detailed lists. For the Fox News Rundown, I'm Jeff Manasso.
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I'm Chad Pergram with the Speaker's Lobby. Some congressional Republicans are demanding that they begin to craft a third budget reconciliation bill later this year. Republicans are desperate to have a legislative achievement to haul into the midterms. They want to explore another round of tax cuts, maybe doing something to reduce the cost of living. The GOP is concerned that the touchstone of their legislative agenda, the One Big Beautiful Bill, is not enough to carry over and persuade voters to cast their ballots on the Republican line this fall. Republicans are in the middle of another budget reconciliation fight right now to fund DHS. Reconciliation bills are special because they're immune to Senate filibusters. But some are skeptical that the GOP can ever move a third reconciliation bill. GOP Louisiana Senator John Kennedy didn't think there was the appetite to tackle a third such bill. He and others are arguing to load up the current reconciliation bill with a host of GOP priorities, but adding items has the potential to bog things down. And that means DHS won't get funded as quickly. With the Speaker's Lobby, Chad Pergram, Fox News.

0: It's been a week since the White House Correspondents Association dinner in Washington, D.C. was cut short by a gunman's attack. President Trump, who was attending the yearly event for the first time since becoming president, was rushed out by the Secret Service, along with many members of his cabinet and other lawmakers. Cole Allen, a 31-year-old teacher and engineer from California, was charged with attempting to assassinate the president and other crimes after he was accused of rushing past a magnetometer last Saturday evening and opening fire outside the Washington Hilton Ballroom. One Secret Service agent was shot at and hit in his protective bulletproof vest. He's recovering. The incident has since raised questions about the security that evening and how best to protect the president at future big events. For those who were at the Washington Hilton Hotel Saturday night, there was uncertainty and fear. Jared Halpern is Fox News Audio's White House correspondent and hosts this podcast. He was attending the Correspondents' Dinner when the shots were fired Saturday night.
1: So this event takes place every year. It has taken place for decades, the White House Correspondents' Association Dinner at the Washington Hilton.
0: Colonel Scott spoke with Jared earlier this week on the Fox News Rundown.
1: It's a very large hotel in Washington, D.C. It has a lot of different levels. There is a major, large ballroom space down kind of at the ground floor level, and that is where this event happens. But there is a lot of event space. So there is a lot of activity even before the dinner begins, because you have a lot of pre-parties, pre-dinner receptions that are happening inside the hotel at various levels. Very little of that requires kind of the screening or magnetometers that you would go through. And then you go to another level a little bit below that, and that is where the dinner is. And the Secret Service has there set up the magnetometers where everybody goes through and is checked before you get into the actual ballroom. So I, myself, was not in the ballroom at the time of the shooting. I had socialized with colleagues at a couple of these pre-dinner receptions. I was on the main floor, kind of the lobby level of the hotel, having dinner with colleagues, with some friends, and watching it on TV. And so our first indication was when you could see the president being swept, being moved away. You could see a lot of activity. And so that was the first indication that something here was wrong.
2: Security there is no laughing matter when it comes to this. You have the president there, the first lady there, cabinet officials there, politicians there, journalists there. This is a big deal.
1: It is, but remember, it's still a hotel. So there is kind of different tiers and different levels of security based on where you are on the premises. So as you approach the hotel, there are street closures. Cars cannot travel in the streets surrounding the hotel. So you are limited to only being on foot. Once you get to the hotel itself, at that point, you're only allowed to enter if you have a ticket to one of those events. As I said, the correspondence dinner itself or to one of these receptions, or if you are a guest of the hotel. So they do very much try and limit who actually has access to the lobby of the hotel, to the entrance of the hotel, who has access to all of the rooms where these various events are happening. But you do not actually get screened, say, for weapons or kind of a TSA-style screening until you are on that level where the physical dinner itself is happening, where the actual president of the United States, the First Lady, are going to be. And so that is going to raise some questions about this event, certainly moving forward, about kind of the level of security, the level of screening that happens, I would imagine, prior to that point, right? Because what you saw in this case was the shooter being neutralized as he approached where you would go through the screening. And that is an area, by the way, that would be very crowded, say 25, 30 minutes prior to when this happened, because there is obviously a large line of people backed up as you make your way through that security screening.
2: Move a little forward in time, and this is before the briefing at the White House. The president wanted to continue the event, wanted to come back into the event. Law enforcement thought better than that. Did that surprise you at all that they wanted to go on with this?
1: It did, because immediately this became a crime scene. The entire hotel would have become a crime scene. And so having people sort of getting rescreened and going through that whole process again would have, I think, been a big undertaking, given that at this point the FBI, the Secret Service, law enforcement is conducting the things that they need to do for a criminal investigation, right? They have to collect shell casings. They have to talk to witnesses. They have to make sure that this was a lone actor and there are not other threats. And listen, I understand the desire to not let shooters, to not let these types of events disrupt the way that we go about our lives. And you heard the president take a very defiant tone when he was asked directly, how do you go about being president with all of these threats and wanting to go back to this event? And he talked about that. And I think a lot of people can understand that sentiment. But I was surprised in the immediate minutes that followed this that there was discussion about having the event resume, just given what I knew to be the security undertaking that would require and certainly the investigation that was happening. I know President Trump is one that likes to not show that he is scared, that he is not in charge. I think that is why he took to the White House press briefing room immediately afterwards to reassure the country that he was fine, that the government was operating, that they are going to get past this and go on with the affairs of state and everything else.
2: Something you mentioned just a couple of minutes ago about the lone actor. That was the very question you asked in the White House briefing room to the president.
3: Yeah, please.
4: President, Mr. President, for you and perhaps law enforcement as well, what is the level of confidence that this was a lone actor? And has the suspect made any statements to police while in custody?
3: Yeah, I think it's my profession. We have great professionals up here and outside that have been working with us. My impression is he was a lone wolf.
2: Want to focus on that because we've been hearing on Sunday that a manifesto has been found, and that seems to point in that direction of the very question you asked.
1: I was pretty amazed at how quickly police, federal agents knew who this suspect was, identified where he came from, were able to put together the path that he took, allegedly from California here to Washington. They had a lot of that information an hour or less after the shooting. And I think it shows, again, how quickly federal law enforcement is able to respond to these types of incidents. And I think that's why there was a level of confidence when I asked the president that this was a lone actor. He said that seemed to be what it was. We had heard similar statements at that point from the FBI, from the Justice Department, from the Secret Service as well. And even at the time, the president on Saturday night told me, listen, I think by this time tomorrow, you're going to know a lot more about this individual. That is certainly the case. We have a name. We have an age. You mentioned the manifesto. That is pointing to at least a motive that seems to have been in mind. And again, I think, again, cements this theory that this was a lone actor who was acting by himself and is not part of a wider conspiracy.
2: The president still has a war going on. So he really has to put this out of his head and continue on with the business of the country.
1: And he talked about that. He was asked a couple of times, one by our colleague Peter Ducey and by other reporters about these threats. This is not the first assassination attempt against President Trump's life. These types of incidents of political violence seem to be happening with more frequency than they have previously, at least in recent history. And he was asked about the likelihood of reducing events outside, inside, and the president said, no, you can't do that. You have to trust the Secret Service, and you can't let these types of individuals change your plans, change American traditions. And so I don't think you're going to see, at least from the president's point of view, many changes to his schedule. That being said, there will certainly be a review on Secret Service procedures. So we'll see if there is a change in maybe what the footprint looks like. That is unlikely something that the Secret Service would detail. They do not share their strategies for protectees. They also, in their statements, the Secret Service has pointed out that not every protective measure is seen. There is a lot that they do that is unseen.
2: Jared, we are glad you and our fellow journalists, politicians, everyone who was at that dinner was protected. Thank you for taking the time. Jared Halpern, of course, our Fox News Audio White House correspondent. Thanks for joining us on to recap this very harrowing event on The Rundown.
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15: Fox News, I'm Deborah Valentine. Budget-friendly Spirit Airlines is out of business. Spirit announcing it ceased operations amid a financial crisis. Fox's Chanley Painter.
16: The budget carrier has struggled to get back on its feet after a second bankruptcy in less than a year. Now it has the added challenge of skyrocketing fuel prices due to the war in Iran.
15: Spirit filed for bankruptcy in November 2024 and again in August of 2025. Negotiations with the Trump administration for a possible bailout collapsed. President Trump speaking at the Forum Club of the Palm Beaches dinner says increased oil production will drive down gas prices.
17: We're producing more oil and gas now than we ever have any at any time, and we're investing over $1.5 trillion next year in the military.
15: The Strait of Hormuz remains closed with over 40 oil tankers turned away. 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

look outside the Beltway. I'm Tanya J. Powers. Police in Enterprise, Alabama say they will search a landfill for the body of 2-year-old Genesis Reed. Investigators believe she was likely killed on Christmas last year by her mother, Adrienne Reed, before her body was placed in a dumpster inside a duffel bag. Adrienne Reed is charged with capital murder in the toddler's presumed death and is being held without bond. A Massachusetts woman who allegedly faked her own death to avoid criminal charges pleaded not guilty to multiple charges, including furnishing false identifying information and forgery. Prosecutors say Shannon Wilson faced drunk driving and shoplifting charges between 2022 and 23, but claimed she was suffering from terminal cancer, then undergoing chemotherapy, then ultimately died, with her attorney even providing an image of a death certificate to the judge in one case. An investigator found no death certificate was actually registered for her. And a judge in California declines to review new evidence in the Scott Peterson case. Peterson was convicted 22 years ago of murdering his pregnant wife, Lacey, and their unborn son, Connor. She disappeared Christmas Eve 2002. Their bodies were found along the San Francisco Bay shoreline. Attorneys with the Los Angeles Innocence Project say its investigators found evidence that can prove Peterson was wrongly convicted. For the Fox News Rundown, I'm Tanya J. Powers.

0: is the Fox News Rundown. Now a look at sports.
1: We'll begin in the NBA playoffs. What a memorable night for the Detroit Pistons. They win. They beat the Magic in game six of their first round series, 93-79. The Pistons trailed by 22 at the half. The Magic missed 23 consecutive shots in the second half. An ultimate collapse by Orlando. It forces a game seven. Again, 93-79, the final score. On the ice, the Sabres beat the Bruins 4-1. Buffalo captures that series in six. Lightning beat the Canadiens in overtime 1-0. That forces a decisive game seven. Quickly from baseball, wins for the Rays, Red Sox, Yankees, Brewers, Rangers, and Cubs. That's sports on the Fox News Rundown. Jay Berman, Fox News.
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3: There were moments where Manny would assume the role of undercover police officer.
8: My father's never-ending string of lies ultimately broke apart my family. And at 15 years old, I completely cut him out of my life. That was 24 years ago. But I just had a son of my own, and it brought back tons of memories of my childhood, along with tons of questions I wanted answered. How did my father become this scheming mastermind? Was he like this with everyone? And is it possible, after all these years, he's actually changed? I have no idea where he lives or what he's up to, but my goal with this podcast is to track him down and get to the truth about who my father, Manny Veeder, really is. This is Number One Dad. Listen to Number One Dad.
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